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1: Philippians 2:5 tells us, "Let this mind be in you, which was also in Christ Jesus." What is the mind of Christ? Love. Ephesians 5:2 tells us, "And walk in love, as Christ also hath loved us, and hath given himself for us an offering and a sacrifice to God for a sweet-smelling savor." Love is having an affection toward an object. There are different types of love, that which is a mere fondness, and then there's that which is deep and abiding. The love of God for us is that deep, abiding love. The love of Christ is a deep, abiding love. It is a love that remains. It does not end. Love is not a feeling. Love is an action. Love is something we do. So the affection we have is not love unless it is causing us to perform. We may give thought to something to cause us to move into action, called love, but just having emotion does not produce. Actions produce. Jesus didn't feel love for us. He proved his love for us. It was the missionary Amy Carmichael who is quoted as saying, "You can give without loving, but you cannot love without giving." The Bible tells us, "For God so loved the world that he gave his only begotten Son, that whosoever believeth in him should not perish, but have everlasting life." God's love was shown in his giving his Son for our salvation. Oh, the depths and the riches of his love. The first and great commandments are to love God, and to love our neighbors as ourselves. The whole law can be summarized by these two commandments. Jesus said in John 13:34, "A new commandment I give unto you, that ye love one another as I have loved you, that ye also love one another." The new commandment wasn't really different than the old commandment, except now they had seen this love lived out with their own eyes. This was a love they had personally experienced, and it was a love that was to be replicated. 1 John 3:18, John wrote, "My little children, let us not love in word, neither in tongue, but in deed and in truth." We are to have the mind of Christ. That mind includes love. Let God's love be your definition of love. Let love be something you do, not just something you feel.
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Isaiah chapter 1, verses 10 and 11. Hear the word of the Lord, ye rulers of Sodom. Give ear unto the law of our God, ye people of Gomorrah. To what purpose is the multitude of your sacrifices unto me, saith the Lord? I am full of the burnt offerings of rams and the fat of fed beasts, and I delight not in the blood of bullocks or of lambs or of he-goats. Verse 16. Wash you, make you clean, put away all the evil of your doings from before mine eyes. Cease to do evil, learn to do well, seek judgment, relieve the oppressed, judge the fatherless, plead for the widow. God was rebuking his people. You see, service without sincerity sickens the Lord. These people were offering all of the prescribed sacrifices, but their hearts were filthy and totally out of touch with God's word and God's will. Make sure your heart is clean in his opinion as you serve. All of us need to intensify both the quantity and quality of our work and our holiness. Something to think about.

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This is Pastor Galyon, and it's time for the Top 20 Countdown here on Anchor Radio Ordinetta. The countdown is determined by your favorites list. The song which appears in the most favorites list will be ranked number one. So make sure to like your favorite songs so they will make the countdown. And here we go with countdown song number 20.

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0: 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This program features Dr. Jack Hiles, the pastor for nearly 42 years of the First Baptist Church of Hammond. He was a great old-fashioned preacher who built the nation's biggest Sunday school, according to many experts, preaching real, down-to-earth, fundamental doctrine from the King James Bible. Although names and places have changed, his powerful messages apply to us today. This is a rebroadcast from 1970.
1: Listen very carefully as I explain two words, then you'll have the foundation and the background for the sermon. We read a while ago the story of the breaking of the alabaster box of ointment upon the Savior, the costly spikenard. When the woman came and broke the box of ointment upon Jesus, the disciples were not pleased. In fact, displeasure seemed to fill the room. And a spokesman, who was Judas Iscariot, the one who was to betray our Lord, suggested that the breaking of the ointment and pouring it upon Christ's head was a waste of money. And he said this could have been sold for 300 pence. And yet it was not. And the question is asked in verse 4 of Mark 14, and there were some that had indignation within themselves and said, why was this waste of the ointment made? Why was this waste? They said, this is a waste. You poured the ointment upon the head of Christ. This was a waste. Now then, in the Gospel of John, chapter 17, and verse 12, Jesus said, while I was with them in the world, I kept them in thy name. Those that thou gavest me, if I kept, and none of them is lost, but the son of perdition. Now, who's the son of perdition in the Bible? Judas Iscariot. Now, when it says the son of perdition, the word in the original language for the word perdition is the same as is found in Mark 14:4 for the word waste. What Jesus said really in his prayer was, Father, I have lost none that thou hast given me except the son of waste. The same word that is translated waste in Mark 14:4 is translated perdition in John 17:12. So our Lord is saying, I have lost only the son of waste. Our Lord was in his last days on earth. He's beginning his last few days before he goes to the cross. He is invited to eat dinner in the home of a very wealthy man known simply as Simon the leper. He is no longer a leper. He is one who has been healed from his leprosy by our Savior. Jesus is eating in the home of Simon the leper, a very wealthy man, as I said. And during the evening, something very startling and unusual happens. The door opens. A lady walks in. She has in her hands a box. She comes to our Savior. She breaks that box and pours on him this costly ointment called in the Bible spikenard. Judas Iscariot, speaking for others whose hearts were filled with indignation, Judas said, what a waste! What a waste! Why, this lady wasted this ointment upon Jesus. He said, it could have been sold for 300 pence. And it could have. Now, 300 pence, by the way, a pence was at that time a day's wage. 300 pence was a year's wage. Enough money to feed an entire family for an entire year. Now, you don't work 300 days a year. I do, but you don't work 300 days a year. 300 days wages would be for more than a year. And what Judas was saying is this, what a waste! Why, that could have been sold and could have fed an entire family for a whole year. This is what Judas was saying. He was right. He was right. It did seem to be a waste. Now notice he said, what a waste. Now the scene is in the home of Simon the leper. The scene changes. Another scene is in Gethsemane. It will not be long now until Jesus will feel the kiss of betrayal from the one who spoke the words, what a waste. Jesus is in the Garden of Gethsemane. Just behind him is the Last Supper. Just behind him are those wonderful words, let not your hearts be troubled, ye believe in God, believe also in me. In my Father's house are many mansions, if it were not so, I would have told you. Just behind him was that wonderful event where he stripped himself to the waist and girded himself with a towel and washed the feet of the 12. Just behind him, he has given the sop to Judas. Just behind him, Peter has said, they may betray you or deny you, but not me. And just before him is the betrayal by the traitor Judas. He's in the Garden of Gethsemane. It's dark. Those of you who were there can picture him there at the wee hours of the morning. In just a few hours, he'll be captured with the soldiers. In just a few hours, he'll be scourged with a cat of nine tails. It'll not be long now until he'll face Caiaphas and then on to Pilate and on to Herod and back to Pilate. It'll not be long now till they'll put him on the cross and pluck his beard. It'll not be long now till he'll see the face of God turned away from him, and he'll cry, my God, why hast thou forsaken me? In just a matter of hours now, all that eternity had pointed to shall be fulfilled, and all the Old Testament prophecies shall find their fulfillment in the cross. For in just a few hours, our Lord is going to the cross. But first, he goes to pray to the Father. And he prays that wonderful intercessory prayer. Now, this is the real Lord's Prayer. Our Father which art in heaven, and hallowed be thy name. That's not the Lord's Prayer. That's the model prayer, but not the Lord's Prayer. Our Lord never prayed, forgive us of our sins. He never sinned. Our Lord never prayed that. But he prays this great intercessory prayer. And in the prayer, he says, Father, I have lost none save the son of perdition. And when he uses the word perdition, I think his mind goes back to the room in Simon, in the house of Simon the leper, when our Lord heard Judas say, what a waste! What a waste! What a waste! And now our Lord says, no, the true waste was not that 300 pence of costly ointment with which the lady anointed me. The true waste, the son of waste. The son of waste. Who's waste? If he's the son of waste, the devil is the great waster. He's the great waster. You waste your life on him. You waste your talent on him. Person that gives his talent with which to serve the devil is wasting his talent. Person that gives his life to serve the devil is wasting his life. Person that gives his time to serve the devil is wasting his time. And our Lord said the devil is the great waster, and Judas is the son of waste. And what he's saying is this: that lady didn't waste her money when she broke that box of ointment and poured it on the Savior. She didn't waste. That was not the waste. The waste is in the life of that one who said, what a waste. And there's a play on words here as our Lord speaks about that. Now I want to say a few things this evening about this story and about Judas and this lady. Now Judas said she wasted. Our Lord said he wasted. Judas said that money was a waste. Our Lord said that Judas was a waste. Judas said that she wasted years, care and supply and sustenance for an entire family. And our Lord said that Judas was the waste, and he was the son of the great waster. Young people, you give your life to the devil, you'll waste your life. You give your life to pleasure, you'll waste your life. She that liveth in pleasure, said Paul to young Timothy, is dead while she liveth. And you give your life to Satan, he's the great waster. You give your life to God, and you conserve, and you spend a life that's fruitful and happy and benevolent. But let's look at it, if you would, please. In the first place, hers was not the waste. Hers was not the waste. Now, why had this lady anointed our Lord? Here he is in the home of Simon the leper. And into the house comes this lady, breaking in, breaks the box, pours the ointment upon Jesus, and everybody is concerned because they knew it was very, very expensive and costly ointment. Now, why did she come? She was looking to his death. In fact, he said she was looking to his death. Don't you recall that when our Lord was buried, the ladies came very early in the morning, and they came with the ointments with which to anoint his body. But they came to the grave, and he was not there. The stone was rolled away. And the angel said, he's not here, he's living. Why seek ye the living among the dead? He lives, he's alive. And they did not get to use their ointment. Our Lord, knowing that he would rise from the dead and not be anointed after death, he full well knew that he must be anointed beforehand. And so he put it in the heart of this little lady to come with this spikenard, this costly ointment. And she it was who anointed him, preparing his body for burial, though he had not even died yet. She, realizing that he was going to die, was preparing his body for burial. Now, as far as I'm concerned, she got saved right there. She got saved. Why? Because she trusted his coming death. People oftentimes say, Brother House, how did the people get saved before the cross? We're saved now by looking to Calvary and saying, Christ died for me. He paid the price for my sins, and I'll trust him as my Savior. Well, the way they got saved back there, they looked forward to the time when Christ would die for their sins, and they pointed to the cross that was yet to come, and they said, I'll trust God's provision. I'll trust God's sacrifice. And they look forward to Calvary and were saved by looking forward to the cross, even as we're saved by looking backward. And so this lady was looking forward to the cross, and she realized that our Lord was going to soon die. And so she, in faith, came and anointed his body. She was saying, I believe that Christ is going to die for me. I believe that Christ is going to rise from the dead, so I must anoint him before he dies. I think that there in that moment she received the Lord Jesus Christ as her personal Savior and was saved. Now, the lights have long since been dimmed in that little room where she anointed our Lord with the alabaster box of ointment. The bodies of those guests that day have long since turned to dust, but the deed of this woman lingers on and will as long as the gospel is preached. And there's another play on words here I want you to notice. Jesus said, listen carefully, Jesus said, wherever this gospel is preached, it shall be a memorial for her. What gospel? Had he preached the gospel that night? I think not. Had she testified about the gospel that night? I think not. But our Lord said, wherever this gospel, what gospel? The gospel that she manifested when she poured that alabaster box of ointment upon him. She said, I believe that Christ is going to die for me, and I'm going to anoint him, and I'm going to trust him. What gospel? The gospel of the grace of God that little lady manifested when she received the Savior that night. And our Lord said, wherever it is. And so tonight, we stand on Memorial Night, you might say, remembering that little lady who broke in and ruined the evening for numbers of people and broke the box and poured the ointment upon the Savior. And our Lord said, as long as the gospel is preached, wheresoever it's preached, it shall be a memorial for her. You know, I don't know why I thought about this. Perhaps it's because Memorial and Memorial Day was not long ago. But back in the city of Columbus, Mississippi in 1866, something beautiful happened, so beautiful and so precious, that from the day, from this event, came our Memorial Day. 1866, in Columbus, Mississippi, of all places, to start Memorial Day, three ladies got in the habit of going to the cemetery. Actually, they went to what they called the Friendship Cemetery, and they would go regularly, these three ladies, and it was after the Civil War, and by the way, we was robbed. We demand a rematch. But anyway, these three ladies, they got in the habit of going to the cemetery. And they got in the habit of taking flowers and anointing or storing the flowers on the grave of the Confederate dead. They would take hoes or garden instruments, and they would chop the weeds, and they would clear the brush from the graves of the Confederate dead. And there these three ladies in the Friendship Cemetery in Columbus, Mississippi, would take care of the graves of the Confederate dead. And pretty soon it made the newspapers. After a while, it made the newspapers across the country of what these three ladies were doing. So finally, one day, they had a big Memorial Day, and they had a parade on this particular day. They had girls that would march in pairs, young girls, teenagers, and so forth, marching dressed in white, marching in pairs, carrying flowers with them toward the Friendship Cemetery. And behind them came the matrons dressed in black, and they too had flowers in their hands, coming in pairs. And behind them, they had carriages, and the older ladies in the carriages behind them, and they too were carrying flowers. When they got to the graves of the Confederate dead, the young ladies and the matrons and the older ladies formed a square around the graves of the Confederate dead, each lady having a flower in her hand. And they formed a square, and then they decorated the graves of the servicemen. But someone noticed something very, very sweet. They noticed that there were 40 Union soldiers buried there also. And these ladies had come to honor the Confederate dead with their flowers. They became moved with emotion, and someone said, these men died in battle too. These are American boys too. God loves them just like he loves us. And these ladies that had come to beautify and care for the graves of the Confederate dead, they put flowers also on the graves of the Union dead. Don't you see what wonderful people we Southerners are?
2: I mean, you Yankees would never have done that. You'd let our graves grow up in weeds and thistle and cactus. You know that's true. God pity your stubborn hearts. You shot my great-granddaddy in the back in the Civil War. Your great-granddaddy did. But my loving heart, and let me forgive you for all your granddaddy did to mine. But save your Confederate money, brother. We're going to use it one of these days, I'll tell you for sure. Hope it'll be worth more than the Union money is now. But I saw a sign in Indianapolis not long ago said, save your money, it may be worth something again someday. And but anyway, these ladies, they said, 40 of the Union soldiers are buried here. And these Confederate ladies came, and they put flowers on the graves of these 40 Union soldiers, as well as the Confederate soldiers. And the story was told around the country about what these ladies had done. And from that, they made an annual day when they called Memorial Day. And that's why we still to this day put flowers on the graves of our departed, and especially our servicemen, because in Columbus, Mississippi, three ladies decided to honor in memory their beloved. And this little lady was doing that. Jesus was her beloved. Jesus was the one whom she trusted, in whom she trusted. And after a while, he's going to die. After a while, he's going to face the cross. After a while, they're going to bury him. And she said, nobody will anoint him. I'll do it myself. And she brought an entire year's wage and poured it on Jesus. Here was not the waste. No, you never waste anything when you give it to God. You never do. No, I recall, and this is sort of a touching thing for me, my dad, as you know, was an alcoholic, and he was not a saved man. And I worked with my father in the last few years of his life. I worked with him some, doing carpenter work, and was with him much of the time. I went to college and worked in the afternoon, sometimes at nights, and sometimes bright early in the morning, and then go to college and then come back and work later. And I worked with Dad doing carpenter work, laying oak floor. And I recall my dad one day I was laying a floor in an apartment building across the street from Dallas Seminary, and it was a hot day, and I wanted to be anything but a floor layer and a carpenter. It was 109 degrees, no joke, 109 degrees, and oh, we were so hot and sweaty. And suddenly they had chapel across the street at Dallas Seminary. And those fellows over there in that air-conditioned chapel were singing a gospel song. So somebody asked me, he said, Jack said, what is that over there? And I was just a kid. I was 18, 19. And I said, no, I was 19, 20. And wasn't a kid either. I was grown. But anyhow, I said, that's a seminary. Those are young preachers. And my dad cursed and swore. And he said, they're over there learning how to steal money from people like us. And somebody said, what do you mean? And he said, they're over there trying to teach tithing, teach them how to get everybody to give 10% of all they make. We over here in 109 degrees working and sweating, and they want us to give our money. And Dad said, what a waste! What a waste! What a waste! He's wrong! Anybody's wrong! Who says giving a dollar to God is waste. The best dollar you ever gave, the most useful dollar you ever had, was the dollar you gave to God. You've heard me say this before. I mean it. I could be rich tonight. I could be rich tonight. I could be worth hundreds of thousands of dollars. Through these fingers in these almost 25 years, there has gone millions of dollars. And through these fingers in these last 25 years, hundreds of thousands of dollars. They were mine. I earned it myself. If I'd taken all the money that people had offered me, if I'd taken the book profits and so forth alone, my little book, Let's Go Soul Winning, if I'd taken the profits off that book alone, I could have made $25,000 off that little book and others. I could be rich. But that's the waste is not what you give. The waste is what you keep. When I stop and realize that, how many people in this room have money stored up, doing nothing for God? Just in some bank somewhere, making a little paltry 4.5% or 5% interest, just sitting there for a rainy day. Listen, that's what Philippians 4:13-19 for, is a rainy day. What a waste. It's not the money you give that's a waste, it's the money you don't give that's a waste. When this lady came in and broke the box and gave all she had, a year's supply, a year's sustenance, she gave it. And Judas, that dastardly traitor, stood up and said, what a waste! Away with that kind of a philosophy. Take your money and use it for God. Let God have it. Don't let it rot in some savings and loan somewhere. Let it be used for God. What a waste. No waste when you give to God. No waste at all. The truth is, it's the real savings. It'll meet you somewhere where you're going to be for a lot longer time than you're going to be here. And the honest, simple truth is, if God's word is true, He won't let His own righteous seed beg bread. He won't do it. So God's promises are true. God's promises are real. And when Judas said, what a waste. No. Let her give it, Judas. She's giving it to Christ. Jesus said, the poor you have with you always. Let her alone. He said, everywhere this gospel is preached, it'll be preached as a memorial for that little lady. No, not a waste at all. Let me say, number two, not only was hers not the real waste, Judas was the waste. Judas was the waste. That's why our Lord said in the prayer in John 17, verse 12, He said, none is lost but the son of waste. The son of waste? Why, Judas was the conserver of the apostles. He was the treasurer of the apostles. He was the Jack Benny of the apostles. He was the tightwad of the apostles. He was the Scotchman of the apostles. He was the one who was the thrifty one of the apostles. He was the prudent one of the apostles. He was the careful spender of the apostles. And yet our Lord speaks about that careful spender, that thrifty one, that careful one about finances. Our Lord said, I've only lost the son of waste, the son of waste. For the great waste was not in the alabaster box of ointment that little lady poured on the Savior. The waste was in the life of Judas Iscariot, who could have given his life for God. The wasted hours, the wasted opportunities, the wasted times he could have been saved, the wasted times he could have served God, the wasted times he could have given to God. The waste was in Judas Iscariot. And our Lord said, he's the son of waste. Somebody, I overheard this, and I think it's one of the most irresponsible statements I've heard concerning our school. Dr. Billings, I overheard some people talking. They didn't know it, but it was after I had told something about the school and about what the tuition might be, and I was walking back in the back, and back in this little talk space back there, I walked by and I heard a couple of people talking, and one said, $450 a year, or I don't know what I'd said, $400 to $500, and said, I've got two children. That cost almost $1,000, and one fellow said, I'm not going to waste my money like that. Oh, my soul, my soul, my soul. What a terrible logic and what a terrible set of priorities you have when you call it wasting money, when you send your child to a place where they'll have a good education, where you send your child to a place where they'll be taught discipline, where you send your child to a place where they'll be taught the Word of God. You send your child to a school where they won't have to read this rot and filth of Steinbeck's of Mice and Men and Catcher in the Rye and all the rest of filth and rot that our schools are cramming down the throats of our young people in these days. It is not a waste. The waste is the lives of these young people. One little girl came to me weeping, and she said, Brother Howell, I want to go to the Christian high school, but my mother and dad say it's not important. Not important. That's where the waste is. The waste is in the lives of people that don't realize that the best thing to conserve is not a few paltry dollars in the bank. God pity us. We've got the idea. Listen, security is not social security, and security is not retirement income. Listen, God can give you a heart attack or cancer and take you to the first month you're getting social security. Security is in faith in God. Security is in trusting God to care for one's needs. What a waste it is when we waste the lives of our young people. And so our Lord said, Father, we prayed many things. He said, Father, keep mine own one as we are one. And said, Lord, keep them from the evil one. And he said, Lord, would you care for my children, looking down into the future. And then he said, Lord, I haven't lost any except one, and that's the son of waste. Judas Iscariot, I lost him, the son of waste. Young people, that's why you ought to choose a vocation. That's a worthy vocation. That's why in life you ought to say, not what I'll get, what can I give? Not how much an hour I'll get, but how many blessings I can give. I am sick up to here of this rotten, sorry, selfish, benighted generation that everybody wants to, what can I get? Listen, brother, I do not think for one second there ought to ever be any person who would say that I work in a hospital, for example, and I'll go out on strike and let those people die so I can get more money. I wouldn't give you a dime for that attitude. Not a dime. Suppose that last night, Brother Hand and Brother Streeter and Dr. Billings and Brother Coast and I had gotten together and gotten some placards, and you got to church this morning, we're on strike. Don't go on strike on me, fellas. I need you right now. We're on strike. for better working conditions. We want softer seats up here on the platform. Brother Hand wants a wider one. Dr. Billings wants a lower seat where he can reach the floor. We're on strike. You know why we don't do stuff? You know why? You can't talk us into taking raises. You can't, but I mean, you know, that's not it. That's not it. It's not how much we make. That's not the issue at all. Listen, our country was 10,000 times better off when we had people who would rather make a life than make a living. Give us some old-fashioned firemen that won't let a town burn down so they can get more money. Now, you just like that or lump it.
3: I'd rather you lump it than like it.
2: I'm just simply saying, God, give us some people who have more dedication to their job, their task, and what they're doing to help society than to their almighty big pot belly. Our country is going to the devil and going to hell. Nobody has any pride in work anymore. Nobody has any dedication much anymore. Give us a generation of young people who will say, it's not how much we make, it's how much can we do for God and the needs of others. Oh, what a waste. What a waste it is. I'll tell you, sometimes I get so weary of these strikers. God, pity. Nowadays, they don't strike for more money. They strike for a guaranteed raise for 3 years. Who was that missionary? Not praying high. Stud, C.T. Stud, that great missionary who was a wealthy person. God saved him and called to the mission field. Before he left for the mission field, he gave away a fortune. $25,000 of that fortune he gave to the Moody Bible Institute, and it was used to found the Moody Bible Institute. And that man went to a foreign mission field and lived the life of a poor, poor man, just barely able to live. He could have been dressed in silk and satin, and he could have had the very best of everything, but he gave all that he had to God. I wonder sometimes, where is the old American spirit that said, what can I do for others? What can I do for my country? What can I do for other people? It doesn't matter. Listen, these folks striking for more wages. Now, some of you folks have been striking. I know that's true. But I'll tell you what. God pity you if you left patients in a hospital to do it. And God pity you if you left a town unprotected as a policeman to do it. And God pity you if you left houses unprotected as a fireman to do it. You say, we're underpaid. What do you mean? What do you mean? If I were a policeman in the city of Hammond, If I were a policeman in the city of Hammond, do you know, turn this up a bit, this one's bothering me a little. You know what I'd do? I'd get out on a hill overlooking this city, and I'd say, maybe at 2 o'clock in the morning, I'd look at the houses, hundreds of them, the people resting, little children tucked away in cribs, little babies sucking their thumb or their pacifiers. I'd think of Dr. Billings all curled up there in bed asleep. I'd think of John Colston trying to confess his sin so he could sleep. Do you know what I'd do? I'd say it's given to me to help protect those people so they can rest, so little children can get strength for tomorrow, so men who are breadwinners can have strength to go out and work tomorrow. So ladies who are rearing families can have strength to clean the house and rear the children. And I am able and just in charge of the responsibility of protecting them while they rest. I'd make my policeman's cap into a crown of gold. I'd button my coat and put on my cap and put some ammunition in my gun if they'd let me. And I'd do it and I'd say, for joy, I am a policeman. If I were a fireman, we have both policemen and firemen in this room tonight. You mark it down, brother. I'll get a ticket before I get home. And if my house catches on fire, it'll be a total loss. You wait and see. We have some fine men who are both policemen and firemen here in this room tonight. If I were a fireman, I think I'd just drive around town some and say, it's my job to keep those folks safe. It's my job to see that no harm comes to these people. I'm here to protect this city. And boy, I think I'd just straighten my shoulders up and throw my stomach in as far as I could and my chest out a quarter of an inch. And I'd say, boy, it's my privilege to get to help protect and keep safe these people. Boy, isn't that something? Listen, that beats $1.25 over a period of 3 years. That beats cleaner restrooms. That beats shinier fire trucks. That beats bigger dominoes. We're going to strike for bigger checkers. Good night. What's wrong with us? Huh? If you don't know, just come here Sunday night after Sunday night. I'll tell you. What's wrong with us? We've lost our pride. What's wrong with a nurse at a hospital? Okay, suppose you are having a tough time making ends meet. Okay, there's more life than making ends meet. What's wrong with walking down the car to the hospital and saying, I gave her a shot that saved her life yesterday. Praise the Lord for what I get to do. What's wrong with walking down the hospital and saying, I don't make very much and I don't have all I ought to have, but I tell you what, I have more satisfaction than princes and rich men that walk on carpets that are 2 inches thick and look through windows with tapestry that cost thousands of dollars, for I have pride in my work. You'll forgive me, but I drive down Hammond sometimes and I just start thinking how important I am and I get downright cocky. Really? You know what? You're listening tonight to the moral conscience of this city. I mean, I'm just... Might as well brag a little bit. Who else cries aloud to a great crowd of people every week about decency? Who else cries aloud against the liquor traffic? Who else cries aloud against the tobacco industry? Who else cries aloud against the hippies? Who else cries aloud against socialism? Who else is fighting communism? Who else is trying to stand for a country that's free and a country that has decency? Who's doing it? And I get thinking, well, we are. Oh, man, listen, I'd pay to do this. Wouldn't you? Well, you will. Of course. Why? Tell you why. Because it's not a waste. A waste is a useless life not given to any. Listen, I made mention two weeks ago how that I used to lay oak floor. In fact, I mentioned it about every Sunday. It's the only work I ever did. Somebody said, you ever work for a living? I said, I tried it a half a day, and I said, never again, never again. But I still, to this day, love to drive by the houses that I helped to build and pray for the things to hold up. But I still delight. Delight. What? Because there's something more than making it as carpenters do in $18.95 an hour or something like that. Boy, I stood more carpenters up the other night. All I've had is carpenters say, we don't make $13 an hour. We're not trying to make $13 an hour. But all the contractors say that's what they pay you. What happens between the contractor's hand and yours, I don't know. But there's more to it than how much do I make? Can you feature? Listen, I may have to lengthen this cord. I'm in the mood to go to the balcony. Can you feature? Now, you school teachers, can you feature? Can you feature someone letting little children that need their lives molded go untaught while you lay out of school 3 or 4 months? Why don't you stop to think, boy, what a job. You sit with the house. Every time somebody has a strike, it's for the children's sake. Well, then give the kids the money. That's for your children's sake. That's what it's for.
4: It's like a preacher.
2: But I'm having a hard time. Hold this here for me. Stand up and hold it. It's like a preacher who said, we're going to take an offering, and all the money comes in is going to go to the upbuilding of this cause. Yeah. That's what you're concerned about. God give us some old-fashioned Americans who love to serve their country, and that's the pay they get. Judas was the waste. Not that lady who gave her all. She wasn't the waste. Somebody said, well, the house, you're going to lose a lot of people. I know it. I preach this way because it's either build a bigger building or chase some folks off. And I just choose the inexpensive route, that's all. Judas said, what a waste!
4: Whatever happened?
2: What a waste!
5: Our Lord said, as he said, Father, I've only lost one, and that's the son of waste. Who's the waster? The one who gives? No, the one who keeps. Who's the wasteful one? The one who shares? No, the one who won't share. Who's the wasteful one? The one who lets it go, or the one who hoards it up?
2: The wasteful one is the one that does not share and does not give. The third thought is this. And it's about the same thing I said. But here's something very unusual. Listen carefully. When Judas Iscariot betrayed the Lord, he went out to the brink of the city of Jerusalem, and he killed himself. Now, those of you who've been there, and I'm not sure we gave enough attention to this when I took my tour last year, but those of you that have been there, I can see it now. A Stephen's Gate facing the Mount of Olives is right before us as we face the Eastern Gate, and then Stephen's Gate on the right. But as you go around to the north side of the city, around toward the Mount Zion side, looking from the side of the city, is a great valley. And then on the north side of that valley, is a place where the guide will tell you this is the place where Judas killed himself. He rolled down that hill, and his bowels gushed out, and that's where his body lay. It's a very interesting thing. Do you know what valley that is? It's the valley of Gehenna. Do you know what Gehenna was? It was the place where the waste was taken. It was the garbage dump of the city. And from that word Gehenna, we get our word hell. For outside the city of Jerusalem, there was the valley of Gehenna, or the valley of waste, or the garbage dump. It was constantly burning. When our Lord spoke about the lake of fire in the New Testament, he spoke about Gehenna, that eternal lake of fire. He called it Gehenna, likening it to that fire always burning outside the city of Jerusalem. When Judas Iscariot plunged his body down that hill and his bowels gushed out of his body, his inwards were spread in that valley. He was poured in the valley of waste, the garbage dump. Don't you think our Lord had a purpose in that? For it was Judas who had said, "What a waste." Our Lord had said, "Only one I haven't kept is the son of waste, the son of waste." Judas was the wasted one, and so he, like all garbage, went to the valley of Gehenna, for he had wasted his life. He had wasted it, and now he lies in the valley of Gehenna. I see him as he plunges toward the garbage dump. That's where all people end that live their lives not for Christ, in the garbage dump. That's the waste. Hear him as he says back yonder, hypocritically, he holds the bag of the apostles, and that little lady breaks that box. I think as Judas Iscariot began to take his life, no doubt his mind wandered back to that night when our Lord was eating dinner in the house of Simon the leper. The door opened, and into the room came a little lady with a box in her hand. She broke the box and poured it on the Savior. Now listen carefully. Judas saw it, and he said, "What a waste." But his mind must have also gone back to that late evening hour when he saw Jesus in Gethsemane, and lurking in the shadows was Judas Iscariot, the traitor, about to say, "I'll kiss the one. I'll kiss the one. How much will you give me?" And I imagine they said, 10 pieces of silver. "I'll not do it for a bit less than 50 pieces of silver. We'll give you 20. Not on your life. 40 is my last offer. We'll meet you halfway. We'll give you 30. And they dangle that 30 pieces of silver in front of Judas Iscariot. He says, "The one I kiss, that's him." And Judas goes toward our Savior, even now praying till great drops of blood flow from his brow. He hears him as he prays. And Jesus says, "Father," listen, Judas, "Father," pay attention, Judas, "Father, I've lost none of all that thou hast given me, save the son of waste." "Waste?" says Judas. "Waste? I'm the son of waste? Perdition," says the English. "Waste," says the Greek. Judas' mind says, "I heard that word before. I said it before. I said that lady wasted her money. And Jesus called me the son of waste." There's nothing quite so wasted as wasted lives, wasted opportunities, wasted privileges. Who or where was the waste? Where was the waste? The waste is in the lives of people in this room tonight who've never received Christ as your Savior. The waste is in the life of that young person who says, "I'll get money. I'll live my life for money, or I'll live my life for pleasure." Where is the waste? The waste is in the bosom and the heart of all people who say, "I'll hoard it up. I'll hoard it up." I talked to a lady one time back in World War II. She must have had 50 boxes of Duds under her bed. I mean, you know, back in the days when you had, remember those coupons? Huh? How many of you folks are old enough? Come on. You can't raise your hand. You got arthritis by now, but shake your... No, you can't do that either. But open your eyes a bit. And remember those days? You had a little book, and you went down to the store, and you had this coupon, and you could buy this much meat. But sometimes you'd find some other crook who had sold you all you'd want. You remember that black market gasoline? Huh? For the John and all that you bought? Black market gasoline? And so this lady had... Oh, she had all kinds of stuff. And ladies' hose she had with the droves. And back in those days, it was even dangerous. You had to take out insurance to go buy ladies' hose because there's a mob wanting them. And she had all kinds of canned meats and so forth tucked away. And I said, "What are you doing with all that?" And she said, I just got it stored up before the hoarders got to it." She was serious. She said, "It's terrible the way folks are hoarding." "Why," she said, "people go down and just buy dozens of boxes of that stuff." I said, "You mean like that?" She said, "I got it before they got there." "Huh? You're like the fellow that's making pancakes." And the fellow said, "Boy, I like pancakes."
6: He said, you do? Yeah, I said, me too. He said, my attic's full of them. Come on up and I'll show you. Do you know what? Do you know when you stand before God, that money you've got in the bank won't do you a bit more good than an attic full of pancakes? Not a bit more good. Not a bit more good. Suppose that I went down to Mayor Clinton's office tomorrow morning with a bucket.
2: I'm having a hard time sitting behind that
6: desk. I don't know why. But anyway, suppose I went down to Mayor Clinton's office and had a bucket in this hand.
2: A bucket in this hand.
6: Had two buckets and a microphone between my legs like this. And I walked in. I said, I want to see the mayor. And the secretary said, he's busy. I said, if he knew what I had, he'd let me see him. And she said, what? What do you got? I said, you know what's in this bucket? Asphalt. Asphalt, whole bucket full. Now let me in. Now you let me in, won't you? She said, sir, they shouldn't have let you out. I said, now look, I want to see the mayor. I got influence in this town. You know what's in this bucket? What? Concrete. Concrete. A whole bucket. See? Let me in! She'd say, sir, you shouldn't have gotten out. I say, I barge through and say, mayor, listen to me. Run this town like I say. And the mayor says, why? And I say, I got a bucket of asphalt. And I got a bucket of concrete. He says, Brother Hiles, you better take a few days off. If I get that, it'd be worth it, wouldn't it? But I'd say, what? I'd say, listen, do what I say. I got a bucket of asphalt and concrete. He said, asphalt and concrete, nothing. That's what we paved the streets with. They paved the streets with gold in my hometown. And when you die, your gold won't be any more impressive to God stuck away in a bank somewhere than a bucket of asphalt would be to Mary Clinton. Let it go. Let it go. Get it. Let it be used. Look. 10,000 times rather have what I've made being used and being blessing and helping and feeding and spreading the gospel. Have it tucked away somewhere like pancakes in the attic. Give it. Let it go. You sit with the house. It's for a rainy day. I just, maybe God.

0: Wasted life, wasted opportunities. Now he burns in hell and has for these 2,000 years.
1: But everywhere the Bible is preached, every faithful gospel preacher comes around sometime to talking about a little unknown lady who broke up a banquet one night and had a box in her hand, broke it, and anointed the Savior. Where was the waste? Where was the waste? Where was the waste? Let us pray. Our Heavenly Father, help us to see the true waste is in the wasted life, the wasted time, the wasted talent. The true waste is not in what we give to God or use with which to anoint the Savior. I pray tonight you'd help young people to see what real waste is. Real waste is following the Father who is waste. Help them to see Judas Iscariot plunging into the waste land, the garbage dump, the valley of Gehenna, where all garbage goes. And help them to see that little lady sitting at the throne of Christ tonight, still anointing the feet of Christ in heaven. Our heads are bowed and our eyes are closed. Ask you a question. Do you have some waste tonight you ought to use for God? Do you have some spikenard, very costly ointment that you ought to be using for anointing? Are you wasting, young people, your lives? Do you plan to enter some kind of vocation that's a waste? I wonder how many tonight would say, Brother Hiles, I'm a Christian, but I'm wasting something.

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2: In Judges 6, the angel of God referred to this young man named Gideon who was hiding behind a barn because of the oppression of the Midianites as, quote, a mighty man of valor. He then commissions Gideon to fight an army that had so many soldiers in it that God said they were in the valley like grasshoppers for multitude, and Gideon could only use torches and pitchers and a shout. In Judges 7, Gideon and his 300 men surrounded the enemy camp and shouted. In their fear, multitudes of the enemy killed each other. God sure had it right in 6:12 when he said, "Thou mighty man of valor." Now, if I quit right now, Judges 6 and 7 make for a great story. But then, Judges 8 is totally beyond belief. After the surprise victory in chapter 7, Gideon and his 300 kept pursuing 15,000 men. Listen to this. God thinks of what you and he can do together in the future, not what you and the devil did together in the past. Get right and get going for God. Something to think about.
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0: How do you do? It's said that in every success story, you find someone who has made a courageous decision, and few can match the man in this story. He traveled from the Kalahari Desert in South Africa to a damp and cold climate at the opposite end of the earth, where he lived to help others, and all because his heart and mind and life were unshackled.
1: Clear signal.
2: Yes. The bombing has stopped and the fires are dying down. We can go back home now. Come, children.
1: Oh, so many buildings are destroyed.
2: War is a terrible curse.
1: Mama, why does God allow this?
2: I don't know, Toyo. Japan has never been like this.
1: Well, at least we survived this terrible attack. The river protects us from smoke and fire.
2: But many did not survive.
1: Mama, look. Our house is gone. Completely gone. Oh, where can we live now?
0: Bringing hope to a despairing world, this is Unshackled. True life stories of real people, dramatized and produced in Chicago by Pacific Garden Mission. Doors are often closed to the homeless, but Pacific Garden Mission is open day and night to welcome people who have nowhere to go. Financial gifts from caring friends help the old lighthouse to provide nourishing meals, fresh clothing, and a clean, safe place to sleep, all without charge to hundreds of men, women, and children each day. The Mission Medical and Dental Clinic is also free to those in need, but the spiritual needs of the homeless are greater than the physical ones, so Mission counselors and pastors present the way to change their lives forever. No more shame from the past, no more fear of the future when they enter the door that makes all things new. And that transformation is what this program celebrates. And now for broadcast around the earth, here's program number 2885 in the series Unshackled, the program that makes you face yourself and think.
1: Mama, you're burning up with fever.
2: Yes, daughter. So tired.
1: This factory is too cold and damp for you. It's convenient for Papa since he works here, but you are very sick.
2: It is good. Besides, there's no other place.
1: We should take you to doctor.
2: The wounded need help more than I.
1: Mama! Oh, you're not breathing right. You must have pneumonia.
2: Toyo, read me the Psalms. I want to go in peace.
1: I don't want you to go, Mama. Please don't go.
0: As Tokyo lay in ruins in 1945, far away in South Africa, an 18-year-old youth lived a life free of war. The firstborn son of a Dutch family, his father drilled for water in the Kalahari Desert. His life work would be similar to his father's, working in a spiritual desert, dispensing living water. In this first of a two-part story, we'll hear how he was called to this service and the difficulties he overcame. This is the true story of Neil Verwey, right now on Unshackled.
3: My mother always told me Bible stories and prayed with me before I went to sleep at night. Once, I discovered her in the shade of a bush, weeping and praying for her children. I had never seen her do this before or after. Her sudden death when I was 12 threw me into despair. I wanted to die too. I rebelled during my teen years, refusing to go to church. I graduated in 1945 and worked as a mechanic. I turned from my rebellion and began attending church, even confessing my sins, but I didn't feel forgiven. In November 1946, an evangelist came to town, and I slipped into the tent meeting.
4: The Bible says, if we confess our sins, he is faithful and just to forgive us our sins and to cleanse us from all unrighteousness. My friend, 'tisn't enough just to confess your sins. you must also believe God when he promises to forgive you and cleanse you.
3: I slipped out, found a private spot, and confessed all my sins, saying, Lord, this time I'm confessing in faith. This time I believe that you have forgiven me all the sins I have committed because you promised that you would. Lord, my heart feels as cold and hard as this stone. I have no warmth to tell me my sins are forgiven, but in spite of that, I trust your word to be true and that you have forgiven me.
5: Morning, Neil.
3: Morning, one boy. Are you a Christian?
5: What? Yeah, well, I guess so.
3: I am now a Christian, and I feel different today. I know for sure that God has forgiven my sins and I am born again. Well, if you guys are smart, you'll ask his forgiveness too.
5: I gotta get to work, Neil.
3: Always shy, I had a terrible time sharing my faith, and even more so, as one of the men made a point to ridicule me whenever he saw me. However, I was so convicted by the need to share my faith with others that I rode my bicycle to the hospital and gave tracts to the patients. Once, I knew I should witness to a girl, but the words wouldn't come. 3 days later, she died of a heart attack. I wept before God in shame and promised that I wouldn't fail him again. Weeks later, a fellow worker talked with me about his vacation plans, and again, I failed to share the gospel with him. When I was told that he drowned on vacation, I was devastated. The news of World War II battles was always a subject of conversation, and I felt so sad when I learned that Christianity had so few witnesses in Japan. Many of the soldiers were dying without the Lord, so I prayed earnestly for them. I pleaded with the Lord for victory over my fears. One day, while at work, the Lord spoke to my heart about missions. I knew immediately that one day I would go to Japan.
5: Japan? What will you do there?
3: Tell them about Jesus and his love for all mankind.
5: How will you get the money to go?
3: I don't know yet.
5: They don't speak our language, do they?
3: No, I'll have to learn to speak theirs.
5: I've heard that it's the most difficult language in the world to learn.
3: The Lord gives wisdom for all that is needed in life. He will help me.
5: I think you're crazy, Neil.
3: The girl I had dated for 3 years lived in Johannesburg, and we planned to be married, but she refused to go to Japan, breaking my heart. I cried day and night. I began to doubt God's call, so I asked the Lord to confirm again his call by allowing me to lead 2 people to Christ that week. And he did. One of them was my friend One Boy.
5: Neil, I had a dream that scared me. I dreamed that Jesus came to fetch everyone who belonged to him, and you went with him. I begged him to take me too, but he left me behind. Then I woke up and knew I'd been left behind because of the evil in my heart. I'm so ashamed for the sins that I've committed.
3: One Boy, let me tell you about the Lord. He is not willing that any should perish. That's why Jesus came to the earth, so that he could die for our sins. If you repent of your sins and believe he died in your place, then you will be saved. God had confirmed that I should go to Japan. I would go as a single missionary, and I vowed to remain single the rest of my life. I went to Bible college and raised financial support. My father suffered a massive stroke and died in his 50s. I was amazed that he died so young. He left me a small inheritance, enough to pay my passage to Japan. I was 24 years old when I arrived in October 1951 and started language school in Kobe. The following January, Peggy arrived.
6: So you've been here 4 months already. You must be almost fluent in Japanese.
3: Oh, hardly. I'm still trying to master the 30 different ways they say I.
6: Me, myself, and I. Simple by comparison, aren't they?
3: Yes. How do you like the living conditions here, Peggy?
6: Oh, I love it. You know, riding the subway here reminds me of London.
3: Well, the crowds are a great challenge for me. I grew up in an area where the population was very sparse. One day, I was riding the train and lifted my foot to get my balance, and there was nowhere to put it down again. I had to ride the whole way on one foot.
6: Well, do you like the weather more than the crowds?
3: I freeze all the time. Coming from the desert of South Africa, I have to wear several jerseys.
6: Oh, well, you know, the dampness and cold remind me of home. But we don't have typhoons in England.
3: A typhoon hit Japan the day I arrived. People were too busy to even notice me. I had never seen the results of a typhoon before. I was devastated by the destruction.
6: You know, I arrived on New Year's Day and the flag was flying everywhere. I thought they were celebrating my arrival. You know, in many ways, the Japanese are accustomed to horrific conditions.
3: Yes, they are so resilient, starting all over again whenever disaster strikes.
6: Do you like the food, Neil?
3: Some of it, but the raw fish is difficult.
6: Yes.
3: But I swallow it and ask the Lord to help me keep it down.
6: So many things to learn.
3: They are so humble. I don't know why they develop the custom of saying, I am unworthy, when they give and receive gifts. It is special that new acquaintances always humbly bring a gift as a token of friendship and honor.
6: You know, that humility will one day help them understand the humility we must have as Christians. We are unworthy of Christ's gift of salvation to us.
3: They have so many different gods, thousands.
6: Well, the Lord will show us how to introduce them to the one and only true God.
3: The idol worship in the Bible is similar to what they do. They feed their gods with rice and water and keep them on the shelves high above everyone.
6: Well, we will introduce them to Emmanuel, God with us.
3: Have you been following Christ for a long time, Peggy?
6: No, I'd been to church only 5 or 6 times by my 22nd birthday when a friend invited me. After one of the meetings, as I stood alone waiting for a train, I felt God's presence and his convicting power. I went home and got on my knees and gave my heart and life to him.
3: You want the whole world to know, don't you?
6: Yes. I began telling my friends at work, and then I quit the civil service to go to missionary training college. I'm so glad the Lord called me here.
3: I was attracted to Peggy, but I had vowed to remain single. We continued in language school, and in May 1954, we began a campaign for Christ in Izushi, a town of 5,000. Rain fell in torrents as we pitched our tent. The first night many attended, but I was disappointed that our Japanese evangelist didn't mention the name of Jesus, and I spoke with him afterward.
4: Yes, Neo-sensei.
3: I am a young, inexperienced missionary, but I'd like to know how to bring Christ to the Japanese people. May I question you?
4: Fire away.
3: Some who came tonight may never return, yet you didn't speak of Jesus Christ, the Son of God.
4: If we want to confuse them, then we should begin with Christ, the Son of God. But there are at least 8 million gods in Japan, and people would have asked, which one is the father of Jesus?
3: So that's why you talked about God, the creator of the universe.
4: Yes. They need to know that God was not made by human hands. His hands created us. Tomorrow I will teach them how he hates sin. We don't have a word for sin in the Japanese. The closest word is tsumi, which means crime. But I wouldn't dare call them criminals.
6: Oh, what a challenge we have. You know, I'll be so glad when I can speak Japanese fluently.
3: Me too. I followed much of what he preached, but not everything.
6: So did he ever talk about Jesus?
3: After laying the groundwork. We had a breakthrough on the fifth night, and I saw many tears.
6: Oh, that's so unusual. The Japanese are taught to control their emotions.
3: 70 people stayed after the service to renounce their gods and accept Jesus Christ as their Savior.
6: Neil, that's wonderful.
3: Peggy and I felt a growing attraction to one another, but I had vowed to God that I would never marry. When I realized we were in love, my consternation grew, and I searched the scriptures, seeking God's will. I took time off from language study to fast and pray. 10 days later, the Lord showed me that he hadn't led me to make the vow. I was distraught because my fiancé wouldn't join me in Japan and didn't want to experience such pain ever again. He showed me in Isaiah chapter 55, "For my thoughts are not your thoughts, neither are your ways my ways, saith the Lord. For as the heavens are higher than the earth, so are my ways higher than your ways, and my thoughts than your thoughts." We were married on the 9th of September, 1954, the height of the typhoon season. Sure enough, a typhoon interrupted our honeymoon, and we had to flee. We began our ministry in the small town of Furuichi, going out on the streets with an accordion and drums, inviting people to our home to hear the gospel. They came out of curiosity, sat on cushions on the floor, and listened to these strange foreigners murder their language.
0: Very shortly, we'll hear the outcome of their efforts. In November of 2005, Pacific Garden Mission broke ground on the site of the new home for Ministry to the Homeless in Chicago since 1877. Here's President Dave McCarroll with more information.
7: We are so thankful to God for answering our prayers about this move. 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
3: I'm very sorry. Please excuse my stupidity.
6: Oh, I don't understand why the family is so upset.
3: Their son professed faith in Christ without asking their permission.
6: But we explained that we must obey God rather than people.
5: Excuse my unworthy interruption, and let me explain.
3: Please explain.
5: In Japanese culture, nobody makes independent decision. We must consider family, community, others before self.
6: But he wanted to go home first and ask his family, but we urged him to obey God.
3: And now we've lost the opportunity to reach his family.
6: Oh.
5: We must pray. Our God can change their minds and their hearts.
3: You're already a Christian?
5: Yes. I am Minoru Sato. I grew up under the shadow of idols, but God saved me.
3: Please tell us how it happened, Sato.
5: My father abandoned us when I was about 10, and we had no food, so I had to leave school to support the family. When I was 13, I ran away and worked as an apprentice in a factory, but made very little money. Feeling miserable, I stole from my employer to buy books. When he discovered my theft, I ran away again and went back home, but my father had returned, so I ran to a rake and tried to cut my wrists. It was painful and didn't work. But then it was red, and I was so hungry, I went to a ramen shop and ordered a bowl of noodles.
8: Please pay your bill so we can close for night.
9: I don't have any money, so just let me go.
8: Stop waving knife around.
9: I don't want to hurt you, but I cannot pay.
8: If you had told me you had no money, I would have given you something to eat free. But since you took food without asking, you are a thief. I'm taking you to police.
9: Well, if you do that, you will bring shame to my family and break my mother's heart.
8: How old are you?
9: 15.
8: You did dishonorable thing. But I will let you go this time. Go home. Work like everyone else.
5: I didn't enjoy my home with my father, but I worked for the next 4 years making rice wine. But I drank almost as much as I earned. I felt only despair and hopeless future. Then a friend invited me to a Christian meeting where I heard about sin.
3: And the remedy for sin.
5: Yes. When I received Jesus as Savior, I felt joy for the first time in my life. Soon, I became a lay preacher so I could tell others.
3: I am so glad to meet you, Minoru Sato. Maybe you can help us register our new ministry with the government.
5: I would be honored.
3: In 1955, Peggy and I switched our ministry from rural evangelism to hospital evangelism. But first, we had to return to South Africa for deputation meetings and to raise support. In Pretoria, God provided friends and support so quickly that we knew he wanted us back in Japan. Brother Sato welcomed us when our ship arrived in port.
5: Welcome back to Japan, Neo-sensei.
3: Thank you, Brother Sato. The Lord has done a mighty work. We have the support to begin our hospital ministry.
5: If my job with the city didn't take so much time, I would love to join you full-time.
6: Oh, we understand, Brother Sato.
5: I consider leaving the job, but my family very upset.
3: You would lose your pension, wouldn't you?
9: I could work 7 more years and get my pension, but I want to help my people now.
3: Is that your family's only concern?
9: They think I have lost my mind. They worry that I'll get TB from the patients, and then what would they do?
3: The Lord will lead you, Brother Sato.
9: I have searched the scriptures, looking for some way to help my family understand this call on my life.
6: We'll pray for you and for your family.
3: I, who had once been fearful of giving tracts to patients in South African hospitals, was now making regular visits to patients in Japanese hospitals, telling them about the Savior. We had a Japanese pastor who helped us avoid making mistakes, and God brought the increase as people professed faith in Christ. One man dreaded going home to his family, and a week later, his wife came to visit us.
2: My husband wrote from hospital about his conversion, and I thought it was just talk. But now I'm convinced that your God has brought real change, permanent change.
3: Do you like the change in him, Mrs. Masuda?
2: Oh, yes. Before, we fought all time, and I expected the same when he returned. Instead, he started washing dishes, something he's never done before. The children and I were speechless.
3: The Bible says, therefore, if any man be in Christ, he is a new creature. Old things are passed away. Behold, all things are become new.
2: The next day, I remind him of his sinful past, and he asked me forgiveness and bowed. Then he began washing dirty clothes by hand. That's when I decide to come and talk with you. I would like to serve this God if I can do that in secret.
3: Mrs. Masuda, the Lord will make you a new creature and you will belong to him. You must follow his teachings. Like your husband, you will have to seek his forgiveness too.
2: For what?
3: Your unloving attitude and behavior?
2: That would be very difficult.
3: There is no other way. For 3 weeks, we heard nothing from the Masudas. Finally, I called.
2: Oh, Neo-sensei, our home is heaven itself.
3: Oh, you were able to ask your husband's forgiveness then?
2: Not first night. Friends were visiting. And not second night. I didn't have courage. But on third night, I burst into tears and asked his forgiveness.
3: The Lord gave you the courage.
2: He also given us new marriage and new home.
3: How we loved seeing the Lord at work in the patients who responded to his call and came out of spiritual darkness into his light. In 1959, a year after we began our hospital ministry, Brother Sato came to us.
9: God has answered our prayers.
3: Oh, tell us how, brother.
9: Jesus came as servant. He even washed his disciples' feet. So I began doing menial chores at home before going to work. I made breakfast. I cleaned everyone's shoes.
3: God gave you wisdom. Jesus, who made himself of no reputation and took upon him the form of a servant and was made in the likeness of men.
9: One day the Baba told me my father was saying how different I was from what I used to be. And I knew God was at work. So I approached my father about working full-time in the ministry, and he gave his permission.
3: And what about your wife?
9: She is still opposed.
3: Peggy and I will talk with her. When Mr. Sato handed in his resignation at work, they were astonished and tried to dissuade him. But he joined our staff as a full-time evangelist, going into tuberculosis and suicide hospitals to comfort those with ruined lives. There were more than 1,100 hospitals within 100 miles of our city, and by 1960, our staff of 10 was reaching only a small number of them.
9: There are more than 7,000 hospitals in Japan, with 3 million TB patients.
6: Oh, if only there were more of us to reach them.
3: We could reach them all through radio.
6: Oh, yes, but we don't have the technical skill for such an endeavor.
9: Oh, that would cost a lot of money.
3: I've heard of some missionaries in Tokyo who've started a broadcasting outreach. I'll go and talk with them. When I learned that a 15-minute program would cost 150,000 yen a week, I grew discouraged. But God showed me through Scripture that He is bigger than our needs. I told everyone that we were going to start radio evangelism.
9: But there isn't any money to start this radio broadcast.
3: Behold your God, Sato-sensei. God is our God, and if we take a step of faith, he won't let us down.
9: But you can't just make a decision like this on your own. The responsibility is too big. There is no money in the treasury, and this decision will affect every worker here.
3: You're right, Sato-sensei. What if we start broadcasting the gospel for the sick and have no money for food or clothes?
9: Let's set aside a day of fasting and prayer, and then ask each of us to choose.
3: Each of our workers made the choice to broadcast the gospel, no matter what the cost would be personally. We taped some testimonies that I took to Tokyo, along with 6,000 yen, all the money we had. The men of the broadcast ministry went with us to talk with radio officials, who cut the price more than half when they learned that we were trying to help the poor and the sick. That was still 10 times more money than I had. I walked the streets of Tokyo at night, crying out to God. The next morning, Peggy sent me a telegram saying the money had come in.
6: So you signed a contract?
3: Yes, for a year. Where did the money come from, Peggy?
6: Well, someone in South Africa sent a large donation, and they decided to send our support check right away.
3: Oh, that's a miracle in itself. They always wait till the end of the month.
9: We still have serious problem, Neil-sensei.
3: What is that, Sato-sensei?
9: Once broadcast is aired, we will get many letters. Who will answer them?
3: You're right. We need someone who can explain salvation.
6: So they must be a Bible college graduate, then.
9: And they should be able to write the Japanese characters
6: well. Well, we can ask other missionaries if they know of anyone.
9: We better pray.
3: God knows the need, and he will bring someone. I didn't know that long before I even arrived on the shores of Japan, God had been preparing someone for this vital role in our ministry.
0: Next week, we'll hear about that person and many others who found new life through the Verway's ministry in Japan. Listening friend, are you struggling with some difficulty that looks hopeless? Behold your God. He sent his only Son as a sacrifice for your sins, so you could have new life through him. For God sent not his Son into the world to condemn the world, but that the world through him might be saved. To have forgiveness and eternal life, pray with us right now. Dear Lord, I believe you sent Jesus to die for my sins. I believe he rose again victorious over death. Thank you for this great salvation. Thank you for your forgiveness in Christ. Come into my heart, Lord Jesus, and help me live for you. In your name I pray, amen. We'd like to know if you prayed and are now a child of God, and we'll send you some literature to help you walk in new life. 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

0: Hey, this is Pastor Galyon. I hope you're having a good day. 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

0: gentleness born out of humility. It is having strength, but limiting the use of your strength, if it might cause harm to another. Hence, be burned from him. You will find rest to your soul to discover that his burden is lighter than your burden. He will use his strength to help carry what is too heavy for you, and will not burden you with more than what he knows you are able to carry. Those who come to Calvary find their burdens lifted. He takes what is too hard for us and does it. But he does not leave us without any burden. He exchanges it. We have his burden now. But with his burden comes Holy Spirit power and all of the grace of God in order to do what we could never do on our own. We come to him worthless, and he gives us worth by giving us work that we can accomplish. We are to take our strength and use it to help others who are struggling. Our pride would have us try to impress others with what we are capable of doing in our own strength. But meekness calls us to humble ourselves and use our strength for things that might seem less significant or less important. But to the person whose burden you help to lift, you are a hero. We are to have the mind of Christ, and that mind includes meekness. Find someone's burden to lift today.
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2: A sinner saved by grace upon the King's great highway with peaceful shining face. Temptation sore beset him, but nothing could affright. He said the yoke is easy, the burden it is light. I saw him in the furnace, he doubted not nor feared, and in the flames beside him the Son of God appeared. I saw him overcoming.

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1: You ask yourself, what time is it? I believe what time it is depends on where you look. Did you know there are 24 time zones around the earth? Somewhere, the sun is coming up on the earth right now at the rate of 1,000 miles per hour at the equator. And somewhere, it's also setting. What time is it? It depends on where you look. Did you know time is based on the speed of light? If I told you to look at the sun right now, you should look at the sun 8 minutes from right now, because that's how long it took the sunlight to get to the earth. So when you look at the sun right now, you're actually looking at 8 minutes of history at the sun. Did you know some stars are supposed to be hundreds of light years away? That means when you look at a star tonight, what you see tonight might have happened there 100 years ago. So it depends on the speed of light and where you look. Did you know somewhere right now, if you got far enough out in space, you could see creation taking place? Maybe a little bit longer and you could say, my goodness, there's Adam eating an apple right now. And did you know somewhere out in space it's still going on? Jesus is hanging on the cross. All that information is going on right now, and it's carried at the speed of light. Did you know what God is? God is light. Since God is light, He is outside the realm of time. At the same time God sees you sin right now, He hears Jesus on the cross saying, Father, forgive them, because Jesus ever liveth to make intercession for us. God is the eternal right now. And you say, I don't know if I can believe all that. Well, a little bit of trigonometry and Einstein's equation on the speed of light, and you can show that at the speed of light, time ceases to exist. And by the way, God is light. And so we need to get excited, because Jesus is able to save them to the uttermost that come to God by Him, seeing He ever liveth to make intercession for them.
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1: Baptism. What is it? Who is it for? How should it be done? Let's see what God says about it, because my opinion is just as valid as your opinion, and neither one matters a hill of beans. Acts 8:36. And as they went on their way, they came unto a certain water, and the eunuch said, "See, here is water. What doth hinder me to be baptized?" And Philip said, "If thou believest with all thine heart, thou mayest." And he answered and said, "I believe that Jesus Christ is the Son of God." Philip was witnessing to this African bureaucrat, and the topic of baptism came up. Philip said that the man could get baptized if he trusted completely in the atoning work of Calvary for his soul's salvation. The word believe means to rely upon totally. So baptism is only for those who have personally relied on only the finished work of Jesus' death, burial, and resurrection. No one can vouch for another, so baptizing babies is wrong. Baptism is not for those who think good works or church membership has anything to do with earning a ticket to heaven. Baptism is only for believers. Something to think about.

this race for Christ is going to get tired, disappointed, disillusioned, weary, tempted along the way, plagued with doubts. But listen, keep on going. Don't faint. Don't quit on God. Amen. He didn't quit on us. Don't quit on Him. And cross the finish line one day as a Christian now. Again, I'm talking to saved people. As a Christian, and let Him say to you those blessed words, "Well done, thou good and faithful servant." Amen.

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2: Well, hello everybody. Good evening. Thank you so much for joining me for Prayer Waves tonight. I'm going to be spending this hour with you, and I'm excited about it. Please send me some prayer requests. I've got several already. Thank you for that. Send in some praises, and we'll have a good time together on this very wet and soggy Saturday evening, but we're still looking forward to a great day tomorrow. Got all kinds of names on the board out here of people that got saved, so we're thankful about that. We're going to get it started tonight with Created to Praise by Hiles Anderson College, requested by Sheena Mae Gutierrez, Grace Abela, and Aliana from the Dorm Girl.

Amen. That's a good start to the program tonight. You can always start with praise. That's a wonderful thing. Our prayer should always start with praise. Thank you for logging on here. Several more have joined the broadcast in the last few minutes, and I'm very thankful for that. Some prayer requests are coming in. Make sure you add to those. We'll have some trivia, give away a mug. We'll do all those things that we do tonight. Thank you once again for tuning in. Here is Did You Think to Pray by the John Marshall family, requested by Romina Olivo from the senior high school girls' dorm.

That was Jocelyn Grove Chorale Society singing Sweet Hour of Prayer, requested by Sister Lolly Rosario. We've been praying for you today, and we're praying for recovery from your cataract surgery and thanking God that we have that technology. Amen. Let's see here. The next song is I Just Want to Thank You, Lord, but it didn't pop up here on my, who sings that? Providence Baptist College? I think it's Micah Pataizo who requested it. I think that's the right Pataizo girl. Here it is. I Just Want to Thank You, Lord.

0: Amen. Brother Jason Peralta is in here with me tonight. Good evening, brother. How you doing?
1: Good evening, sir. Yes, sir.
0: Did you have good. A good day out soul winning today?
1: Yes, sir. Even it's raining a little bit, it's good.
0: It was raining a little bit until just a while ago. Then it was raining a lot.
1: Yes,
0: amen.
1: Sir.
0: Do you guys have some people saved out in your area?
1: Yes, sir. We have 10 people got saved today.
0: Amen. Praise the Lord. You are harvest route number...
1: Number 7, sir.
0: Number 7, Kamenang, right?
1: Yes, sir.
0: That's good. And a lot of good things coming out of Kamenang. And my dad and I went over there visiting with you and
1: yes, sir.
0: Got lovely over here. That was a good day. So praise the Lord for that. How many names are up there on the board, brother?
1: We have 67 names.
0: 67. Yes, praise 67. The Lord. All right. Why don't you read them to us and pray for them tonight?
1: Yes, sir. Ito po ang mga nabahagian po ni Aliana, si Jessa Valdez. Nabahagian po ni Brother Carlos, si Andre, Jasper at Calvin Kasugo. Nabahagian po ng Teen Boys Soul Winning, si Jackler Ramos, Mishi, si Jassel Susumi, si Rich John, Severo, Salvador Poloma, at Lenny Ramos, Rosita Ramos, Wilma de la Cruz, Mercy de la Cruz, J.R. de la Cruz, Anastasia Libaste, Heloise Sorolio, Jeric Kasugo, Aurelia Gonzalez, Ingenio Gonzalez, Rogdin Tolete, Stephanie Tolete, Maritis, at si Melvin Fabio. 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In Jesus' name we pray. Amen.
0: Amen. Thank you, Brother Jason, and thank you, soul winners, for being faithful. We're going to have a trivia question during this next song, and the first 10 people that get the right answer are going to get 2 song credits, and everybody gets a point towards the cup. I will tell you that it is close, so what we're going to do tonight is we're going to go by your ranking. If there's a tie in these two questions, let's say that you are first and you are third and the other person is second and fourth, the person who's in first will be the winner of the mug if there is a tie, all right? And it's pretty close at the top, but we'll keep an eye on that. So be ready for that here in just a minute. Here is one of the most requested songs on Prayer Waves. It is Unspoken Request, sang by the Faithman Quartet. It's requested tonight by Divine Reed, Aliana from the Dorm Girls, Angelica Gutierrez, and Shael Crescentia. That's not Unspoken Request, brother. This is Joyce Kiefer singing. Someone is praying for you. We'll be right back with the right song. This one's for Jacqueline DeLeha.

How did Anna, the prophetess, show devotion? The correct answer is she prayed and fasted night and day. I looked at those answers, and that had to be the right one because it's on prayer waves. But nonetheless, we have a lot of correct answers here. Congratulations to Barbie Gallion, Micah Pata Izzo, Divine Reed, Leanne Paz, John Chua, Tanya Hendricks, Karen Trumpo, Angelica Gutierrez, A.G. Ventura, and Raquel Soriano. You're the first 10 with the correct answer, and you're going to get 2 song credits during this next song. Also, the 2 people that are leading in the weekly total for the Anchor Radio mug both got the answer correct. So we have a tie, and we'll be working on the tiebreaker later. So stay around for that, and we'll have a little bit of fun with that. Send in your prayer requests. We're going to read them. Have a time of prayer here in a little bit. Here is I Talked to Him Today by Alan Camperson, requested by Brother John Chua.

broken heart, trying to find the faith to pray. But as he heard her joyful story, his sorrow could not stay. His hopes were

0: All right, let me share some prayer requests with you. Pray for these as I read them. Then Brother Alvin's going to lead us in prayer together. Simeon Rosario says, pray for my mother's fast healing from her successful eye cataract surgery, and that was today. We mentioned that a moment ago. Thank you for sending that in. Please pray for good weather for our preaching service tomorrow. Thank you, Simeon, and I do appreciate that. And Sister Lolly is thanking God for successful cataract surgery, this time on her right eye, so praise the Lord for that. She says also, please pray for our sick, gracious women who have ailments, including myself, and a fast recovery for my eyes, and continue to pray for the spiritual growth of our gracious women and the ladies deprived of their liberty. All right, thank you, Sister Lolly, and Sister Jerusha will be around in the morning, so she'll be teaching your class, so you can rest knowing they're in good hands. All right, let's see here. Sabrina says, please pray for my brother Sander to be able to come to CBC. All right, Sander is the brother of Sabrina. Now I'm wondering if he's older or younger or what. All right, thank you, Sabrina. Aliana says, good evening. Please pray for my headache and my unspoken prayer request. Sorry that you have a headache, and we'll lift that up in prayer right now. Divine Reed, good evening, Pastor. Please pray for my sister's safety as she's going to Ordinetta every day for work. And that would be Angel. We'll be praying for her, and thank God for that. Jason Peralta says, please pray for my mother, Susan, healing from pneumonia and some other health issues. Also pray for Cyrix Aguilar. He's from my area. He's been going to church faithfully with his grandmother. He's been admitted to Region 1 for a heart problem, and because Ordinette is not able to handle his case. Brother Jason, how old is he?
1: Around 12
0: years old. 12-year-old boy with a heart problem. Man, that's not fun. All right, Cyrix Aguilar, pray for him. Thank you for sending that in. Let's see here. The senior high school girls, dorm girls, say, praise God for the rain and cool breeze. You're just trying to get some more song credits, or you're really happy about it. And I was good to you earlier, so there you go. There's another blessing. And since there's four of you, I dropped in a couple extra. All right. Raquel Soriano says, good evening, Pastor. Praise God for every opportunity to grow. All right, there's a praise for us tonight. Please pray for Ate Joni, healing from stomach pain, and for Jubilee, healing from pain in her cheeks. All right, and sorry to hear about both of those, and we'll definitely lift those up in prayer. Tanya Hendricks says, prayer requests, faithfulness for the folks on Harvest Route 11, for Joshua to get his artificial leg, or my sinusitis, and an unspoken request. Thank you for sending that in, Sister Tanya. Then one more here. Barbie Gallion says, please pray continually for my brother Ed Sparks to get right with God. Also salvation for my unsaved loved ones. Please pray for Heidi to feel better. Her throat, it's getting a little sore, and it's her and Jonathan's anniversary week. They're celebrating their anniversary this weekend, so pray that she'll be feeling better for that. And also, Jonathan's father is going to have some procedures for his prostate cancer. Pray for God's healing. If I remember right, his name is Michael. All right, so pray for him, and thank you for sending that in. And we're going to pray for all these requests. Brother Alvin, lead us in prayer, and let's take all these requests before the Lord tonight.
2: Tayo po ay manalangin ngayong gabi. 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
0: Amen. Thank you so much. I have a lot of song requests here. We're going to get to a few of them. We won't get to as many as I would like to, but I do want to remind you that we're going to prioritize songs that are about prayer and songs that are about praise tonight. The next song is Immortal Invisible by the Steve Pettit Evangelistic Association. Brother Jason and Brother Alvin said it is a praise song, so we're going to send it out to you. Mona Cecily. Let me learn how to talk here. Mona Lisa Necessito, thank you for requesting this song.

All right, we're going to have a trivia during this next song, and hopefully we can award a winner. We have a tie for the month. I think one of those two will probably get the mug, and one of them got the answer first on the last question, so they are technically a little bit ahead. If they reverse on this one and there's nobody in between them, it would be a dead tie, wouldn't it? So I'm not sure what we'll do. Let's just see how it goes, all right? So be ready for a trivia question. And everybody that gets it right, I'll give you two song credits, and then we'll settle this coffee mug thing, and we'll have a good time with that. Here is God Hears My Prayers by the Commonwealth Baptist College, requested by Simeon Rosario, Kate Farrer from the Dorm Girls, Micah Pata-Izzo, Angelica Gutierrez, and Oscar Soriano.

All righty, let's see here. In David's penitent prayer. Where did you get that word, Brother Alvin? That looks like some chat GPT stuff going on right there. Penitent prayer after Nathan rebuked him in Psalms 51. What does he ask God to renew within him? And the answer is a right spirit. Congratulations to Mike Capata Izzo. And number two is our winner of the Anchor Radio coffee mug for this week, for the second week in a row, Leanne Paz. Congratulations. Who else had the right answer here? Precious Bandaquillo, John Chua, the senior high school dorm girls, Angelica Gutierrez, Tanya Hendricks, Marluz Flores, Oscar Soriano, Divine Reed, Prudencia Ulip, the Romiano family, Raquel Soriano, A.G. Ventura, and Barbie Galleon. All of you are getting song credits for that. Congratulations to Leon Paz. All right, we're going to keep that for you. Also, you sent a message in here. I don't know how to communicate you otherwise about giving your vouchers away, but there's more than one dorm, and I'm not sure who you're referring to. So maybe request another song and just put it there what you're thinking, and we can work that out. But thank you for being faithful, and congratulations on getting that coffee mug again. There's no prayer request on the board here, but if you have one, get those in. I just thought about Brother Ramel Fernandez. We need to continue to pray for him. Some other folks that need prayer, so let's pray for all of them. And we'll be closing it out here in a few minutes with some more prayer. So send in those requests. Here is the beautiful Garden of Prayer, sang by Abigail Miller, requested by Darlene from the senior high school girls' dorm, Linda Panham from the dorms girl, from the dorm girls. And let's see here, Mariel Elizaga.

Still a few minutes left. If you have a prayer request, we'd love to pray with you tonight. So go ahead and send those in. Here is the prayer of faith by the Hamilton family, requested by Prudencio Ulip.

Leanne Paz is asking for prayer for good health and for her whole family that they might be able to travel to Pangasinan. That would be a blessing to have your family here. She's also asking if she can give away her vouchers. We counted them here. She has four vouchers, and she's wanting to give them away, although

Your camp family comes to Pangasinan, you may want to keep those vouchers. Brother Alvin and Jason and I are laughing in here about it. But she has requested if she could give away her vouchers to Miss Karen Trumpo. That's very kind of you, and I'm sure Miss Karen will accept those vouchers. So let's give those to her. And then if your family comes to Pangasinan, Miss Karen will take your whole family out to Shakey's in exchange for that. All right. So thank you, Leon, and we will make that happen and just keep being faithful to the Lord. All right. Let's see here. The dorm girls from Linda Panning. Please pray for my Lolo's swollen feet, for the Lord to heal him and give him strength. All right. We'll be praying for that, Linda. And then Oscar Soriano says, good evening. Please pray for tomorrow's services, for safe travel to church, for good weather. Pray for our loved ones, above all, that the gospel will continue to be shared with them. All right, thanks, Oscar. I do appreciate that very much. Well, we are looking forward to a great day tomorrow. I'll be preaching the 11th message from the book of Ruth, and we'll kind of wrap it up, although I'm going to come back one last time and do a flyby next Sunday, and there's a couple of reasons why I'm doing that, but looking at the schedule, I've already outlined the one for next Sunday, and tomorrow is From Ruin to Royalty, and that'll kind of wrap it up, but then I'm going to come back and next Sunday just do Ruin to Redemption, the whole thing. And just take four points, one from each chapter. Chapter 1, 2, 3, and 4 makes it pretty simple. And we'll wrap that up. And then we're heading into the anniversary. Boy, that's coming fast. And hope that's on your calendar. The 21st is our family fun day. We're going to have a great time with that. Then the anniversary is on the 23rd. Brother Godso will be here. I was able to have lunch with him this week and spend a little time talking to him. Enjoyed that. And he'll be coming up and preaching for us. I told him to come up early so he can be here for the family fun night, or I should say family fun day. We've got it scheduled 5 to 10, but we're going to move that up because it's a holiday, and we might go like 2 o'clock or something like that. But we're going to have a great time, and then we're going to start our Sunday school stuff, our new Sunday school curriculum in September. Lord willing, I've been working hard on it. I can see the light at the end of the tunnel, and I think my major stuff could be done on Monday, and we've still got some things to do to make it work, but be praying about that. It's a 5-year basic Bible story Sunday school curriculum that starts in Genesis 1 and goes all the way through the book of Acts, all right? And touch a lot of the major Bible stories, and obviously you don't get all of them. I tried to work on an outline, Brother Alvin, and tried to just take all the different stories, and I had like 600 possibilities. I'm like, I'm not doing that. So I condensed some things, and that, of course, included the parables and different things. So I just condensed it all. God sends prophets to warn Israel. That covers a bunch of the prophets because they just preach. It's really not a Sunday school lesson per prophet unless you were doing, you know, what they preached. So that kind of condensed it. But I've been working hard on it. I'm excited about it and looking forward to it. Tomorrow night, I'm going to preach on the subject, come apart and rest a while. Jesus told the disciples that. He told them to come aside, go to a private place, and rest a while. And we're going to talk about that tomorrow night. I was just actually driving back the other day, just thinking about sometimes how tired we get in the ministry and get just tired, not just the ministry, just life sometimes makes us tired. And then we want to rest. And then most of us, when we rest, you know what we don't do? We don't rest. And then so we don't rest, and then we don't really know what rest is and how to get rest. So we're going to just try to talk about that tomorrow night, and I hope that will be a blessing to you. Looking forward to that. And then we're just going to have a great day. Choir sounded good in the production meeting earlier, and the orchestra, not the choir, but the singing groups, and the orchestra sounded good, and the choir sounded good in practice too. So we're going to have a great, great day tomorrow, and looking forward to it. Thank you for being faithful. And what else is going on? That's about it. Brother Perel was talking to me earlier about our Missions Booster Sunday in September.
So we're going to try to get that on the calendar. Somebody asked me tonight about the cantata, Brother Alvin. We're excited about the cantata. Brother Jason's laughing. Brother Alvin is looking at me with stress all over his face. Amen. Hey, we just keep on going. But tomorrow night, Brother Alvin, I can help you with come aside and rest a while, but not a very long while. Boy, do we keep on moving, stay busy. Thank you, everybody, for going soul winning today and for being faithful to church. I told the soul winners this morning, I'm just thankful for each one of them. And I'm thankful for each one of you and your faithfulness for all these years. And thank you for serving the Lord with me, with us together in this generation. Let's pray together here as we close out the broadcast tonight. Heavenly Father, we come before you tonight. We lift up all these prayer requests that have been sent in. Several of them here, people not feeling well, need of healing and comfort and different things. I think about that little boy from Brother Jason's route with a heart problem at 12 years old. God, I pray that you'd help him and heal him. Continue to help Sister Lolly to heal and feel better. I think of Brother Ramel, and God, I pray that you'd be close to him and help him, and so many different requests that came in tonight from different folks. And God, we just lift it all up before you tonight and ask you to heal and touch and help each one of them in a special way and be very close to them, I pray. Comfort them in their lonely times and just help them to trust you when they don't understand. And then, Father, we pray for our services tomorrow. I pray that the Word of God will have liberty. I pray that our spirits will be open. God, I pray that you'd help us. The preaching of the word, that lives will be changed just all day long and everything we do. God, pray for safety for all of our harvest routes and folks that come to church from all over the place, from all the different towns around here and a couple of cities. God, I just pray that you keep everybody safe and just be with us. Give us another great day in thy grace tomorrow. Thank you for the strong financial month we're having. I pray that you bless our offerings tomorrow. Just use it all for thy glory. We do pray for the weather, God. Pray that you just kind of give us a window there so we can get to church and home safely. And we do thank you for the rain. We know you needed it, or we needed it, and we know you sent it. And Typhoon kind of brushed us and gave us some rain. We're thankful for it. It's nice to have a little breeze out there. And we just thank you that you're so good to us all the time. Father, give us a good night's rest tonight. Lord, we want to serve you with all of our hearts tomorrow. We thank you for all your blessings, and we just praise your name tonight. Thank you for it. In Jesus' name, amen. Thank you, everybody, for joining me. As always, we're going to queue up these songs so you can hear it in the next couple of hours. I think there's 28 of them. That'll take a while. It'll be on and off. But we'll queue them up for you. And let me see here. Is this a prayer request that came in? It is here from the dorm girls. Let's see here. Please pray for my family's good health and safety, for our extension ministry, that it will continue to grow and reach more children. Thank you and have a good night. From one of the senior high school dorm girls. All right, we'll pray for that, and we'll add it to our prayer list right now. Have a good night, everybody. I'll see you in the morning. We've got 4 weeks left in Ephesians. Looking forward to that, and we'll have a great day tomorrow. Here is God's Been Good by Stephen and Whitney Trimble, requested by Aliana from the dorm girls. Have a great night, everybody, and I'll see you in the morning.

Hey, this is Pastor Galyon. I hope you're having a good day. Thank you for listening to Anchor Radio, CBC, Ordinetta.

0: Chapter 9. And the fifth angel sounded, and I saw a star fall from heaven unto the earth. And to him was given the key of the bottomless pit, and he opened the bottomless pit. And there arose a smoke out of the pit, as the smoke of a great furnace, and the sun and the air were darkened by reason of the smoke of the pit. And there came out of the smoke locusts upon the earth, and unto them was given power, as the scorpions of the earth have power. And it was commanded them that they should not hurt the grass of the earth, neither any green thing, neither any tree, but only those men which have not the seal of God in their foreheads. And to them it was given that they should not kill them, but that they should be tormented 5 months. And their torment was as the torment of a scorpion when he striketh a man. And in those days shall men seek death, and shall not find it, and shall desire to die, and death shall flee from them. And the shapes of the locusts were like unto horses prepared unto battle, and on their heads were as it were crowns like gold, and their faces were as the faces of men, and they had hair as the hair of women, and their teeth were as the teeth of lions. And they had breastplates, as it were breastplates of iron, and the sound of their wings was as the sound of chariots of many horses running to battle. And they had tails like unto scorpions, and there were stings in their tails, and their power was to hurt men 5 months. And they had a king over them, which is the angel of the bottomless pit, whose name in the Hebrew tongue is Abaddon, but in the Greek tongue hath his name Apollyon. One woe is past, and behold, there come two woes more hereafter. And the sixth angel sounded, and I heard a voice from the four horns of the golden altar which is before God, saying to the sixth angel which had the trumpet, Loose the four angels which are bound in the great river Euphrates. And the four angels were loosed, which were prepared for an hour and a day and a month and a year, for to slay the third part of men. And the number of the army of the horsemen were 200,000,000, and I heard the number of them. And thus I saw the horses in the vision, and them that sat on them, having breastplates of fire, and of jacinth, and brimstone. And the heads of the horses were as the heads of lions, and out of their mouths issued fire, and smoke, and brimstone. By these three was the third part of men killed, by the fire, and by the smoke, and by the brimstone which issued out of their mouths. For their power is in their mouths and in their tails, for their tails were like unto serpents, and had heads, and with them they do hurt. And the rest of the men which were not killed by these plagues, yet repented not of the works of their hands, that they should not worship devils and idols of gold and silver and brass and stone and of wood, which neither can see nor hear nor walk, neither repented they of their murders, nor of their sorceries, nor of their fornication, nor of their thefts.
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Jesus. The mere mention of his name can calm the storm, heal the broken, and raise the dead. At the name of Jesus, hatred and bitterness turn to love and forgiveness. Arguments cease. In the name of Jesus, I've seen sin-hardened men melted, derelicts transformed, and the lights of hope put back into the eyes of a hopeless child. I've sat at the bedside of a dying saint, her body racked with pain, who in those final fleeting seconds summoned her last ounce of ebbing strength to whisper Earth's sweetest name, Jesus. Emperors have tried to destroy it. Philosophies have tried to stamp it out. Tyrants have tried to wash it from the face of the earth with the very blood of those who claimed it, yet still it stands. There shall be that final day, that day when every voice of Adam's race, every voice that has ever uttered a sound, shall raise in one great mighty chorus to proclaim the name of Jesus. So you see, it was not mere coincidence that caused the angel one night long ago to say to a virgin maiden, his name shall be called Jesus, Jesus. There really is something about that name.

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0: 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I hope to see you Sunday at CBC, Noncommilarian East, Zone 1, Ordinetta.
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Chapter 3. Now, in the 15th year of the reign of Tiberius Caesar, Pontius Pilate being governor of Judea, and Herod being tetrarch of Galilee, and his brother Philip tetrarch of Iturea and of the region of Trachonitis, and Lysanias the tetrarch of Abilene, Annas and Caiaphas being the high priests, the word of God came unto John the son of Zacharias in the wilderness. And he came into all the country about Jordan, preaching the baptism of repentance for the remission of sins, as it is written in the book of the words of Isaiah the prophet, saying, "The voice of one crying in the wilderness, Prepare ye the way of the Lord, make his paths straight. Every valley shall be filled, and every mountain and hill shall be brought low, and the crooked shall be made straight, and the rough ways shall be made smooth, and all flesh shall see the salvation of God." Then said he to the multitude that came forth to be baptized of him, "O generation of vipers, who hath warned you to flee from the wrath to come? Bring forth therefore fruits worthy of repentance, and begin not to say within yourselves, We have Abraham to our father. For I say unto you, that God is able of these stones to raise up children unto Abraham. And now also the axe is laid unto the root of the trees. Every tree therefore which bringeth not forth good fruit is hewn down and cast into the fire." And the people asked him, saying, "What shall we do then?" He answereth and saith unto them, "He that hath two coats, let him impart to him that hath none. And he that hath meat, let him do likewise." Then came also publicans to be baptized, and said unto him, "Master, what shall we do?" And he said unto them, "Exact no more than that which is appointed you." And the soldiers likewise demanded of him, saying, "And what shall we do?" And he said unto them, "Do violence to no man, neither accuse any falsely, and be content with your wages." And as the people were in expectation, and all men mused in their hearts of John whether he were the Christ or not, John answered, saying unto them all, "I indeed baptize you with water, but one mightier than I cometh, the latchet of whose shoes I am not worthy to unloose. He shall baptize you with the Holy Ghost and with fire, whose fan is in his hand, and he will thoroughly purge his floor, and will gather the wheat into his garner. But the chaff he will burn with fire unquenchable." And many other things in his exhortation preached he unto the people. But Herod the tetrarch, being reproved by him for Herodias his brother Philip's wife, and for all the evils which Herod had done, added yet this above all, that he shut up John in prison. Now when all the people were baptized, it came to pass that Jesus also being baptized and praying, the heaven was opened, and the Holy Ghost descended in a bodily shape like a dove upon him, and a voice came from heaven which said, "Thou art my beloved Son, in thee I am well pleased." And Jesus himself began to be about 30 years of age, being, as was supposed, the son of Joseph, which was the son of Heli, which was the son of Matthat, which was the son of Levi, which was the son of Melchi, which was the son of Janna, which was the son of Joseph, which was the son of Mattathias, which was the son of Amos, which was the son of Nahum, which was the son of Esli, which was the son of Nagi, which was the son of Maath, which was the son of Mattathias, which was the son of Semei, which was the son of Joseph, which was the son of Judah, which was the son of Joanna, which was the son of Risa, which was the son of Zerubbabel, which was the son of Salathiel, which was the son of Neri, which was the son of Melchi, which was the son of Adai, which was the son of Kosam, which was the son of Elmodam, which was the son of which was the son of Josi, which was the son of Eliezer, which was the son of Joram, which was the son of Matthat, which was the son of Levi, which was the son of Simeon, which was the son of Judah, which was the son of Joseph, which was the son of Jonan, which was the son of Eliakim, which was the son of Melia, which was the son of Menan, which was the son of Mattatha, which was the son of Nathan, which was the son of David, which was the son of Jesse, which was the son of Obed, which was the son of Boaz, which was the son of Salmon, which was the son of Naasson, which was the son of Aminadab, which was the son of Aram, which was the son of Ezram, which was the son of Phares, which was the son of Judah, which was the son of Jacob, which was the son of Isaac, which was the son of Abraham, which was the son of Therah, which was the son of Nachor, which was the son of Sarah, which was the son of Ragor, which was the son of Phalek, which was the son of Heber, which was the son of Selah, which was the son of Cainan, which was the son of Arphaxad, which was the son of Sem, which was the son of Noe, which was the son of Lamech, which was the son of Methuselah, which was the son of Enoch, which was the son of Jared, which was the son of Malaleel, which was the son of Cainan, which was the son of Enos,
which was the son of Seth, which was the son of Adam, which was the son of God.

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How do you do? Experts say that being deaf is a greater hardship than being blind, but most people fear blindness more. The woman in this story faced many hurdles as a result of being blind, but she learned that bitterness was even more of a disability, something that could be cured only when her heart and mind and life were unshackled.

0: We have another daughter, Jean.
1: Well, that's fine. Oh, Sandy and the twins will love having another sister. Is she all right, Lloyd?
0: Well, she's awful little, being premature and all. Only weighs 2 pounds and 7 ounces.
1: Oh, when can I see her?
0: Not soon. They put her in an isolette because she needs oxygen to breathe.
1: Oh, is she going to live?
0: Maybe. But the doctor thinks she might be hydrocephalic.
1: Oh, what's that?
0: That's water on the brain, he said. And if so, she'll need surgery to drain it when she's big enough.
1: Oh, no.
0: She said that she may end up retarded.
2: 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At the old lighthouse, they receive a warm welcome that includes food, fresh clothing, a shower, and clean bunk, even medical and dental treatment if needed, and all without charge. Thanks to caring friends whose financial gifts help keep the doors open day and night, hundreds of men, women, and children also receive the bread of life. As pastors and counselors share with them the way out of their despair, many leave with new life. And that's what this program celebrates. Now for broadcast around the earth, here's program number 2873 in the series Unshackled, the program that makes you face yourself and think.
0: Jean, our little girl got through the surgery okay. They drained the water off her brain.
1: Oh, I knew she'd make it. She may be only 2 months old, but she's a fighter, all right. Will she be?
0: Retarded?
1: Uh-huh.
0: They don't know yet.
1: It doesn't matter, sweetheart. She's ours, and we'll take good care of her.
0: Yeah, but the only thing is, she's blind.
1: Oh, blind? What happened?
0: She's been on oxygen so long, and they couldn't control the flow. And her retinas are burned out.
2: Thus, the woman in our story began life in 1953, going blind at 2 months. She was in the hospital a total of 4 months before going home, where she had 3 older sisters, 2 of whom were twins. In this first of a 2-part story, we'll hear about the difficulties she faced growing up and how she overcame them. Parental guidance is suggested due to sensitive issues contained in this true story of Deb Foreman, right now on Unshackled.
3: I was born in Chambersburg, Pennsylvania, but we moved to New Jersey where Dad managed a store and Mom helped him. Because they didn't have a babysitter, they took me along and I napped on 2 chairs pushed together. I was the darling of the customers and had the run of the store. We went to church sometimes, and I loved the music. At 5, I started kindergarten in a public school, and my mother talked directly to the teacher.
4: Miss Smith, our daughter is blind, but we treat her just like other children, and I want you to do the same. If she misbehaves, punish her. Don't favor her or make concessions. Please treat her as if she can see.
3: At 7, I discovered the Talking Book program, and I loved to read. We got a beat-up old player piano when I was 8, and I was soon picking out tunes, joyously playing by ear. At 9, my parents began piano lessons for me. By then, I had a little brother, and our family was complete. I also started going to summer camp for blind children. At 10, I went to an evangelistic concert where I responded to an invitation. But we attended a mainline church, and I never understood what it all meant. Because I loved to eat, I always had a weight problem.
5: Who put that there?
4: It was always there, Deb. You've just gotten so big, you bump into it now.
0: I'm going to start calling her Hoss Cartwright.
5: Oh, I'm not that big, Dad.
4: Well, you're getting there, Deb. Already a size 14. You have to stop eating so much.
5: But I like to eat.
4: Well, I don't like to see you in bigger clothes.
0: And take off those socks, Debbie. They look stupid.
5: What's wrong with them?
0: You can't see color combinations. So wear nylons.
4: He's right, Deb.
5: I don't want to be late for school.
0: You're just too lazy to change. You're a fat, lazy, slobby person.
3: I went to school crying that day. I had just started mobility training and wasn't proficient with a cane, so a friend named Christine walked with me to school each day. She persuaded me to talk with a guidance counselor, who called Dad and arranged psychiatric help for me. The night before Easter that year, I heard a blind evangelist speak, and I went forward again for salvation. My parents' reaction was unexpected.
4: Why did you go forward? You did that when you were 10, Dad.
0: What's wrong with you anyway?
5: They told me Christ died for me and my sins would be cleansed and I would have a home in heaven.
4: No, I think you're just looking for attention.
0: And you went on with our nylons again.
5: I don't care about that.
0: But you sure didn't forget the perfume. I think your friend Chick must have been there, huh?
5: And what if he was?
0: You're too interested in boys for your age.
3: Chick was a fellow blind student that I had a crush on, and we were really just friends, though we had dated some. I was an A student, and even took part in talent shows. But I was strong-willed, so Dad and I fought all the time. His mother had committed suicide when he was a boy, and his father died a short time later, so he was sent from one foster home to another. Consequently, he didn't know how to respond to my deep need. Feeling like an unloved misfit, I spent a lot of time in my room listening to records.
5: Who's there? Bob, what do you want?
6: I won't hurt you, kiddo.
5: Get away from me!
6: Oh, I'm not gonna hurt
5: Stop
6: you.
5: It! What are you doing?
3: He was my sister's fiancé home from Vietnam when he molested me. I was 14, and I told my friends at summer camp, and soon everybody knew it. I didn't tell my parents, but one day I got in a fight with the sister who was engaged to him, so I told her what he had done.
7: You're lying, you drama queen!
5: I'm not lying!
7: I don't believe you!
5: It's true! You'd better not marry him, he is so evil! I hope he doesn't come back from Vietnam!
7: You take that back!
5: I won't!
7: If you don't take it back and say it never happened, I'll kill you!
5: Go ahead, I don't care!
7: You've been with Chick, and now you're blaming Bob.
5: Chick and I are just friends. He would never do something like that.
3: Chick died of a brain tumor when he was 21. My sister's fiancé came back from Vietnam, and my emotional problems grew. By the time I was 15, my relationship with Dad was so bad, I opted to go away to the Maryland School for the Blind. The first year was wonderful. The second year, however, my house mother made my life miserable. Every other weekend, I went home.
0: We didn't want you to go there, remember? But you insisted.
4: Are you sorry you decided to go there, Deb?
3: No, Mom. I've learned to be independent, and I've made lots of friends. I'm in the chorus now, and I even have a big part in the school play.
4: That's good.
3: But my house mother, we're afraid of her. She has favorites, and she's mean to the rest of us.
0: Are you just being dramatic?
3: No, Dad. When Mom sent me the money to come home, I had to give it to her, and she never gave it to the office. What kind of person does something like that?
4: Well, try to get along with her, dear.
0: Do you get along with your teachers?
3: Yeah. I even have a steady boyfriend. His name is Pete. I met him in summer camp years ago.
0: Oh, so he's blind, too?
3: Yes, Dad. We're all blind. I had emotional issues, and so did my boyfriend. He was sniffing glue, and others used other drugs or were very promiscuous. One day, while we were taking a history test, I reached on the back of my Braille machine where the paper was, and I felt his hand. He was reading my answers. Although I was innocent, we were both punished. Still, I was heartbroken when he broke up with me. I was bitter when I graduated in 1971.
4: What now, Debbie?
3: I want to go to a rehab center in Newark.
0: Why? You just graduated.
3: I need to learn some other things to be totally independent.
0: Like what?
3: Cooking, clerical skills, mobility.
4: Not cooking. You'll end up hurting yourself, Deb.
3: I need to do this, Mom.
4: What you need to do is lose weight. You've put on more pounds. You're heavier than ever, Deb.
7: I only weigh 140 pounds, Mom.
4: That's too much for your height.
7: I'm sick of hearing about my weight.
3: Still carrying the same shame and bitterness of the rape, I became sick. I lost 41 pounds in 6 months, dropping to 99 pounds. During that time, I also lost my German Shepherd dog. Because I had a crush on a married instructor, I couldn't keep my mind on my studies. I felt like a failure. Couldn't eat, couldn't function, couldn't focus. Today, it's called anorexia nervosa. My parents finally put me in the Cumberland County Guidance Center.
4: How are you feeling, Deb?
7: Okay, Mom. I learned that my old house mother was fired. It turned out she was a drug addict.
4: Do you feel vindicated?
7: I just wish she'd been fired sooner.
4: Well, I can't stay long. I have to go see your dad. He's in the Veterans Hospital in Lyons.
7: Why?
4: He's had a nervous breakdown.
7: Dad? He's always been like a brick wall. Immovable.
4: Well, you know he had a rough childhood, Debbie. When he was 11, his mother committed suicide. And then he was pushed from pillar to post. He's been on meds for 20 years.
7: Oh, I didn't realize all of that, Mom.
4: Well, a lot of people have problems, Deb. Life is not easy for everyone.
7: Yeah, I'm beginning to see that, Mom. I remember when I was little how I loved to listen to music with Dad.
4: Well, he'll be all right in time.
3: Dad was released after 3 months. And with the right medication, diet, and counsel, I left the guidance center to live with my sister Sandy in Pittsburgh. I stayed a month and saw what it was like to live in a loving family. In September of 1972, I started attending the Greater Pittsburgh Guild for the Blind. 6 months later, I met Don, a fellow blind student. He had problems that I couldn't see, problems that ultimately led to my attempted suicide.
2: We'll hear more about that in just a moment. Where do you go in a crisis when you're afraid and unsure of what to do? Well, the safest place is the Word of God, especially the Gospel of John. 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Just ask for the Gospel of John Bible Study, the address Pacific Garden Mission, Chicago, Illinois, 60605. 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
3: I was in the cafeteria when I heard Don at the next table bragging about a girl he liked who was worth millions.
8: If I married her, I wouldn't have to work another day. I could just sit around and listen to my stereo. With her millions, I'd have it made.
7: Well, that leaves me out, doesn't it?
8: Who are you?
7: My name's Debbie, and I'll bet you're Don. I heard about you.
8: Oh, yeah? What did you hear? That I'm a handsome devil and all the girls are in love with me?
7: What a line. I'll bet you're married with children.
8: Oh, no, I'm single, available, as they say, to the right girl.
7: How old are you, anyway?
8: 19.
7: How did you become blind, Don?
8: Well, when I was 7 months old, I had spinal meningitis, and it resulted in the loss of my sight.
7: Well, I was premature, and they put me on oxygen, which burned my retinas.
8: You like to dance, Deb?
7: I sure do.
8: Are you sure this is the way to your room?
7: Yeah. Can you find your way back to your room?
8: Oh, I think so. I just started mobility training.
7: Right here. There's a sofa right by the door. Here, let me help you.
8: Good thing you don't have a boyfriend, Deb. I really like you.
7: I like you too, Don. You're a good dancer.
8: Yeah. So, how come you broke up with your last boyfriend?
7: He was cheating on me.
8: Well, I would never do that.
7: It isn't right, that's for sure.
8: And you cook for yourself now?
7: Sure. I want to be completely independent. Work, live alone, all that.
8: Live alone? Sounds dull to me.
7: Don was just getting into training, had no skills, and had never finished anything he started. I should have known better, but after dating 5 months, we moved in together and planned to be married. Many people cautioned me against marrying him, including one of my sisters.
9: You're both so young, Deb.
7: We love each other.
9: Does he have a job?
7: Not yet.
9: How will you live?
7: I'm training to do medical transcription.
9: You're willing to support him?
7: For now, yes.
9: You told me that he has a hot temper.
7: Yeah, he does. But not with me.
9: Wait till you're married.
7: Oh, he'll change for me. I know he will.
9: Oh, Debbie, marriage doesn't change a man. Only God can do that.
7: Why is everybody against our marriage?
9: Who else has warned you?
7: The school. His family. Mom.
9: Listen to them. We don't want to see you get hurt.
7: I can take care of myself. I had reservations, too. But we married in November 1973 and moved to New Jersey. Don had no prospect of a job, but I worked as a medical transcriptionist. The abuse started right away.
8: Look who's home. Finally. What's for dinner? I'm hungry.
7: Well, did you go to the store and get what I asked for?
8: No, you were already out. You could stop and get what we need.
7: I worked all day. What did you do? Sit around and listen to your stereo? The least you could do is buy our food.
8: Don't you ever talk to me like that!
5: You lazy, good-for-nothing brute! I should have never married you!
8: Huh?
5: Stop it, Don!
8: You want some more, huh?
5: I wish I still had my German Shepherd. She'd fix you!
1: Deb, look at you. Where did you get those bruises?
7: Don hit me.
0: I knew it.
1: Whatever for?
7: I have a big mouth. I provoked him.
1: Oh, nevertheless, he has no right to hit you. Only a coward hits a woman.
7: It won't happen again.
0: I knew you shouldn't have married him.
7: But the abuse did happen again. Abuse that was physical, verbal, and emotional caused me to lose my job. In August 1974, less than a year into our marriage, I took an overdose of pills and ended up in the hospital for one night. In October, we moved to Martins Ferry, Ohio, to be near his family. Then we moved to Warren, Ohio. But the beatings never completely stopped. My self-esteem was so low, I did something very stupid.
8: You did what?
7: I went out with a guy who treated me like he really cared. Oh,
8: I don't believe it.
7: It's true, Don. I needed love. And all you give me is contempt. All you do is put me down.
8: Who was this guy, huh?
5: It doesn't matter. You don't know him.
8: My wife, the tramp, out having a one-night stand.
5: I'm sorry, Don. The guilt has been terrible.
8: Mm-hmm. You ever do something like that again, and I'll kill you, Deb.
7: He never let me forget my infidelity, which gave him another reason to mistreat me. I don't know why I put up with the beatings. Nearly 3 years into our marriage, we were evicted from our apartment because Don got into an altercation with the manager. A man we met from our random church attendance helped us move. He invited us back to worship service, so we went a few months later.
10: Folks, have you ever ignored a warning? Wet paint, keep out, road closed? These signs almost dare you to try anyway. But God has a warning that you ignore at your peril. The wages of sin is death.
11: Amen.
10: Now, you've all sinned because the Bible says so. Romans chapter 3, verse 23 says, "For all have sinned and come short of the glory of God." So how are you all still sitting there if the penalty is death? God is not mocked. You may think you've gotten away with lying, stealing, or adultery, but the Bible says clearly, the soul that sinneth, it shall die, little by little, in this life. And then comes the second death, at the great white throne judgment, when the soul without Christ is cast into hell. Listen, friends, it doesn't have to be that way. Jesus paid the penalty on the cross. But the gift of God is eternal life through Jesus Christ our Lord. For God so loved the world that he gave his only begotten Son, that whosoever believeth in him should not perish, but have everlasting life.
11: Amen.
9: Sporadically, we attended that little church. Both of us had made professions of faith when we were younger, but we weren't saved, and every message that we heard brought convictions. We needed to change, and it was obvious that only God could do it. In mid-January 1977, Don gave me a terrible beating.
5: What's wrong with you, Don?
8: I'm sorry, honey. I don't know what gets into me. I really didn't mean to hit you.
5: If you don't find out what is wrong, I am leaving you!
8: Sometimes I have these strange sensations as if something terrible is about to happen.
5: Yeah, to me!
8: No, to me! I feel like my mind is out of control, as if strong currents are moving through my body.
5: You'd better see a doctor.
8: Okay, I will.
5: And I'm going to call the pastor. Maybe he can help us.
9: Yes?
12: It's Pastor Arnold. You called me last night?
9: Oh, thank you for coming, Pastor. Please, sit down.
12: You said you're having problems.
9: That's putting it mildly.
12: Have either of you made a decision for Christ?
8: Well, kinda. I responded to an invitation when I was a teenager.
9: Yeah, I did too.
12: Is it safe to say that you aren't living for him in your daily lives?
8: Not hardly. Now, Deb forgets that the husband is the head of the wife.
12: Well, that's true, Don, but the Bible also says, husbands, love your wives even as Christ also loved the church and gave himself for it. Men are to love their wives as their own bodies. He that loves his wife, the Bible says, loves himself.
8: Yeah. What about the wives?
12: Look, you must focus on what God says to you first, Don. God also tells the wife to reverence her husband.
9: Reverence?
12: Yes, respect and honor him. Do you?
9: How can I? Sometimes he beats me. I don't feel loved.
12: There is no fear in love.
9: Huh, there is in mine.
12: Don, when you hurt your wife, you're also hurting yourself. Jesus said, a new commandment I give unto you, that ye love one another as I have loved you, that ye also love one another. Love does no harm. Love covers all sins.
9: I wish I could love like that. I try, but I can't.
12: You shouldn't have to try, Deb. The fruit tree doesn't try to produce fruit. There's no strain. Producing fruit comes naturally. And the same is true of the Christian life. If God's Holy Spirit is in you, he produces fruit in you. The fruit of the Spirit is love, joy, peace.
9: Why do I feel like such a failure?
12: Deb, God never fails. That much is sure. So maybe you have intellectual knowledge of Christ in your head, but he's not in your heart, in your life. Maybe you both should confess your sin to God and ask him to give you a new life.
9: I'm willing, Pastor.
8: Me too.
9: We had seen love demonstrated from the people in that church, and we wanted what they had. So that day, January 18th, 1977, Don and I committed our lives to the Lord, and we meant what we said. That was the true date of my salvation. We became active in the music ministry at church. Soon after our salvation, Don was diagnosed with epilepsy and stayed on meds, which helped. But in April 1978, we got into an argument.
8: Listen to me!
5: No! You are wrong about this, Don!
8: The wife is supposed to submit to her husband. I'm the head!
5: You are acting like you did when we were first married!
8: Huh, like this, huh?
5: Huh? Oh, I'm fed up with you!
8: Oh! Oh, what did you hit me with?
5: The cutting board!
8: I'm bleeding badly. I gotta get to a doctor.
9: It took 4 stitches to close the wound in his head, and Don was very careful about his temper after that. The next 2 years were peaceful and wonderful. Then on April 1st, 1980, Don wasn't feeling well, and the doctor ran tests. On Easter Sunday, he went to the altar at church and prayed. And the next 4 days, he was so gentle. After dinner, while I washed the dishes, he went home to the Lord. I found him upstairs in our bedroom.
11: Hello?
9: Mom?
11: Deb, what's wrong?
9: Don is gone.
11: Gone? Do you know where?
9: Yeah. He went home. He went home to the Lord.
11: Oh, what happened?
9: They said that he had a major epileptic seizure. And his heart stopped.
11: Oh, I'm so sorry, Debbie. We'll come as soon as we can.
9: Oh, his family is here and they're helping me. But I don't know what I'll do without Don. He had become such a good husband and friend.
11: Oh, you'll get through this, Debbie. God will help you.
9: Being a widow was very hard for me. A year later, I met a man at a friend's church and we started dating, but he wasn't for me, so I broke off with him. And then I met Dick Foreman, who was not blind, and we would affect one another's lives dramatically.
2: Next week, we'll hear Dick Foreman's testimony along with the conclusion of Deb's story. Now, we hope this story has helped you understand God's love and grace, his ability to transform lives that are committed to him. For he hath made him to be sin for us who knew no sin, that we might be made the righteousness of God in him. For if when we were enemies, we were reconciled to God by the death of his Son, much more being reconciled, we shall be saved by his life. 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

This is program number 2873. Heard in the true story of Deb Foreman, part one, were Connie Foster, Camilla Hawk, Herb Graham, Steve Bayorgin, Chuck McLennan, and Oksana Fedunyushin. 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

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Thank you for listening to Anchor Radio, CBC, Ordinetta.

0: Hello, this is Pastor Galleon. I hope to see you Sunday at CBC, Noncommilarian East, Zone 1, Ordinetta.
1: Genesis 22:14 says, "And Abraham called the name of that place Jehovah Jireh, as it is said to this day, in the mount of the Lord it shall be seen." Jehovah Jireh means Jehovah will provide. Our God provides for his people what they need. He provides what we need in his Son, Jesus Christ. By nature, I am wretched and miserable and poor and blind and naked. But Jesus is my all. Colossians 3:4 tells us, "When Christ, who is our life, shall appear, then shall ye also appear with him in glory." That Jesus is our life holds the meaning that Jesus is our all. All of my life is wrapped up in Jesus Christ. He is everything to me. I am nothing without him. Romans 8:32 tells us, "He that spared not his own son, but delivered him up for us all, how shall he not with him also freely give us all things?" There is nothing God would not give us if he was willing to give up his own son to have us. He gave his all so that he could be our all. O believer, do not believe in part. Do not take him as part of your life. Take him completely. Believe on him fully. He is your life, your whole life. Jesus is not an add-on. He is all in all. Please don't make Jesus just an accessory, but put on the Lord Jesus Christ. Get yourself all wrapped up in him. Let him be your everything. We needed life and all that God had to offer, and God provided Jesus Christ, our all.
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In this was manifested the love of God toward us, because that God sent His only begotten Son into the world, that we might live through Him. Herein is love, not that we loved God, but that He loved us, and sent His Son to be the propitiation for our sins.

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1: Genesis 22:14 says, "And Abraham called the name of that place Jehovah Jireh, as it is said to this day, in the mount of the Lord it shall be seen." Jehovah Jireh means Jehovah will provide. Our God provides for his people what they need. He provides what we need in his Son, Jesus Christ. By nature, I am wretched and miserable and poor and blind and naked. But Jesus is my hope. 1 Timothy 1:1, Paul, an apostle of Jesus Christ, by the commandment of God our Savior and Lord Jesus Christ, which is our hope. What a great statement by Paul to Timothy. Jesus is our hope. The word hope in the Bible has the meaning of something that we are sure about. It is not how people often use the word today, only meaning wishful thinking. No, what we hope for is what we believe is ours. We just have not gotten hold of it yet. We know it is coming, but it just hasn't come yet. We use the words that describe this hope, words like anticipation or expectation. Hebrews 11:1 says, "Now faith is the substance of things hoped for, the evidence of things not seen." Hope is connected to our faith. Faith is what makes what we hope for real to us today. This hope that we have, it is what keeps us going. It's the reason we don't turn back. In 1 Corinthians 15:19, Paul wrote, "If in this life only we have hope in Christ, we are of all men most miserable. But now is Christ risen from the dead and become the first fruits of them that slept." We don't live for just here. We live for the life that is to come, where Jesus is. He not only gives us hope, he is our hope. What he is, we hope to be. We shall be like him. When we have this hope, it changes everything. 1 John 3:3 says, "And every man that hath this hope in him purifieth himself, even as he is pure." We live holy when we have this hope. Hope, what a beautiful word. What a precious thing to have. We are not as those who have no hope. We needed hope, and God provided Jesus Christ, our hope.
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His eyes were blind, the light he could not see.

0: The Lord knew before the dawn of creation. I mean, before the first star ever climbed up in its socket and sat down. I mean, before the moon ever sailed out yonder into space and looked around for the sun to give it some light. I mean, before that big ball of fire called the sun with leaping thousands of miles of flames on all sides. I mean, before that was ever tossed into its place, God knew the tragedy that would take place. I mean, the Lord has never, I mean, while Jesus was here, he faced every crisis a man could face. The bloodhounds of hell chewed at him every day when he hit his public ministry. And yet he never looked for a psychiatrist. When the devil said, come in the wilderness with me, he didn't run get his disciples and said, y'all be praying now and help me out. I'm gonna need. He didn't need any help. He doesn't need anything. Jesus, in his sweet, humble way, looked into the face of the dumb devil and said, why, I'll be on time. Oh, listen, no fear, no fear. Dear friend, don't you realize tonight that what Jesus had, he wants to give you? Now, I can't hold all of it, but I ought to have at least my little container full of it.
1: Amen.
0: I can't hold all Atlantic Ocean, but I can hold some of it. Oh, hear me, dear friend. God is just enough for everybody here tonight. Jesus is all you need, and Christ is not a disappointment. And you've been drinking at the wrong stream if you're not satisfied. You know, we used to play the little game. That's before television came along and all that bunch of junk, you know. We used to go, we'd have parties, and one of our games was pleased to displease. Oh, I tell you, we'd just have a time, huh? Pleased to and you know, everybody there was displeased.
1: Yeah.
0: You remember that? I mean, every once in a while you'd run into some old dumb boy say, please. But I mean, just about everybody was displeased. And then the next question, well, what would it take to please you? And boy, he'd tell some awful, I mean, you had to do something. Somebody did. Pleased or displeased? And what would it take to please you? I hear people saying, well, I guess maybe that they were not satisfied and this wasn't satisfying and all that kind. Listen, dear friends, the psalmist tells us what we can do to get satisfied. Now here, I'm looking for God's little biscuit, and when I find him, the message will be over. But we've got a long ways to go. There's a divine intervention, there's human instrumentality, and there's a desire for a miracle. Gideon straightened himself up and wiped the sweat off his forehead and said, you mean the Lord's with me? He said, that's what I said. He said, whereabouts are the miracles? Anytime God's with the man, there's going to be something miraculous start happening. Gideon said, I want to see one of his miracles. I used to hear my father, he said. Why, my father sit around campfires and talk about the miracles of God and talk about manna from heaven and water from the rock and talk about the pillar of fire by night and the pillar of cloud by day, quail from the east, manna from heaven, why it lit cross in the Red Sea, dry shod. Whereabouts are those miracles? Brother, that's going to be necessary before we have revival. Somebody's got to get ready for a miracle. And I'll guarantee you it will be a tremendous miracle when we have revival. We're living in a sightseeing age. I mean, we're just going by what it looks like now. Oh, everybody's glued to what it looks like. Now then, he said, where are the miracles? Whereabouts? I want to see some miracles. All right, go a little further. Verse 15. This is necessary, but it's missing. Lord, help me now when I come to this. And he said unto him, O my Lord, wherewith shall I save Israel? Behold, my family is poor in Manasseh, and I'm the least of my father's house. I'm the least little thing my father's got. You know, I'll have to say this about... And I know this is so. And I can remember it. And I know I'm telling the truth. And God will bless the truth. My mother and father had 5 children. Our 2 little sisters went away. One in infancy and one as my little playmate at the age of 8. And it was a very sad time in our home.
1: when Thelma, it seemed the almost the joy of the home, the little girl, with all the nice things that my mother made for her to wear when she went away. Why, it's been so many years ago, but I can still see those little tams that my mother would make for, solid white, and the little tassel or tossle on the top of it. I could see the big old dolls that she had. And there were three boys left. Melvin, my older brother, valedictorian of his class, one of the most brilliant boys, I guess, in the community, and such a fine fellow. I mean, I greatly admired him. I guess he never knew how much I did admire him as a little boy. He was the first to go off to college and on to universities and so forth. And then Edel, the middle brother, good-natured, likable, rather humble, and always even going, and could hardly ever stir him up. But when you did, it's hard to settle him down without hurting somebody. But then I came along, mischievous and sinful and rebellious. And I believe I could say what Gideon said tonight. Lord, my father's poor. And when God called me to preach, we were poor. I mean, really, times were hard. 1932, my, times were really hard. And then I could say truthfully, I'm the least in my house. I know that I'm the less likely to make a preacher. Surely, Lord, you'd not call. I'm sick, ignorant, and scared and afraid, and without any ambition. And yet, the Lord convinced me one day, one night, that he'd laid his hand on this common piece of clay. And he said, I can use you because I don't have to have anything to start with. Fact is, I believe the Lord has convinced me that he does a lot better if he'd start with nothing. Because if he's got anything to start with, he's got to first get rid of that. And I believe if he had a job, that'd be his biggest job, getting rid of what he had. I believe if I'd have been a lawyer, you know, with great oratory, and if I'd have had, you know, tremendous speaking ability, but I didn't have anything. And the Lord said, I believe you're near enough to nothing that I can use you. That's the only way I can figure this thing out. I mean, nobody else in the whole community accused me.

Now then, we're getting on the promises. We're ready to pull out now. God said, now listen, Gideon, I'm going to be with you. I'm going to be with you. Now you can count on me. I'm going with you. Wherever you go, I'll be there. Now folks, that just about settles it. It just does. I mean, how could I lose if God's right there? I mean, if I meet the enemy and he faces me with all of his anathemas and meanness and power and all of his diabolical plots, if Jesus is standing there and I say, Jesus, there he is, get him. I mean, I can't handle him. I can't do a thing about it. And the Lord steps between me just like the pillar of what? Cloud. You remember that? What that represents? Presence of God. And brother, when the pillar got between the children of Israel and the Egyptian army, what did it do? It blinded the Egyptians and was the lighting system for the Israelites. I mean, isn't that a puzzle? But not for us, it's not. The Egyptians are staggering around in the dark, and the children of God were walking in the light. Oh, I don't know why we can't come back to that kind of intervention from heaven and let the Lord help us like that. We're on the promises now. So he said to the angel, he said, would you stay here while I run an errand? I'll be back in a minute. And this shows you the patience of God. Well, I said, sure. So this old country boy takes off. I mean, he's burning the breeze. He's going after something, so he's coming back now. Sure enough, here he comes. He comes back, and he took some cakes of an ephah flour, the flesh he put in the basket, verse 19. He put the broth in a pot. He brought it out unto him under the oak and presented it. And the angel of God said unto him, take the flesh, look out, take the flesh and the unleavened cakes and lay them upon this rock and pour out the broth. And he did so. Then the angel of the Lord put forth the end of the staff that was in his hand and touched the flesh and the unleavened cakes, and there rose up fire out of the rock and consumed the flesh and the unleavened cakes. Then the angel of the Lord departed out of his sight. Now, dear friends, that represents the death of Gideon. That's all of Brother Gideon. I mean, he just graduated from the walks of the flesh. He's just entered over now into the miraculous command of the Lord to be used of the Lord, because the flesh is gone now. It's already been consumed. And you know what consumed it? It was fire. You know where it was when? It was on the rock. You know that's Jesus, don't you? And you know the Word of God is the fire. And he'd been commanded to do what he did, and he did it. And so God gave him complete victory. Now then, that's not the end of anything. That's just the beginning of everything. Brother, you never do get into a fight until you get out of the flesh. And so he comes now, and destruction sets in. And I mean, he took a drastic stand. You know what he did? He tore up his daddy's religion. He went to that old God that was dead and tore that God to pieces. Notice, throw down the altar of Baal that thy father hath and cut down the grove that is by. You get rid of the grove and you cut down and tear down the God of Baal so people can see what you've done. Brother, that's an open declaration of war on religion. Somebody gave me some things tonight, some clippings that came in. You know, we're living in a time when religion is, of course, the spokesman of the day, and what he's speaking is not so. One of the big professors in a tremendous divinity school, so-called, has said that anybody that tries to make their religion work down here is in for trouble. Well, I tell you, I can reverse that. If mine doesn't work, I'm in for trouble. I tell you, I've lined up everything I've got in my faith in Jesus Christ. And I don't have anything to count on or depend on except the Lord Jesus Christ. But I've got good news for you. He's never failed me one time. Never has failed me. Not even one time. All right? Let's go a little further. The flesh is gone. The miracle's been performed. The war's on. Destruction is set in. Now the next thing is, the National Council calls Gideon's daddy on the carpet. Joash said, come on. Now we understand that your boy tore down our God, and we want you to fetch him right up here where we are, and we're going to see to it. And you know what? And this is a wonderful thing. If a young man will, in the spirit of

0: Christ will stand and preach, he can have great effect on his mowing pole. And Joash, he said, listen, fellas. He said, my son did such a good job of tearing that God all to pieces and cutting down the grove. He said, if my God can't protect himself any better than that, he said, I don't believe I'm going to stay with him any longer. Now, isn't that a reasonable conclusion? I mean, let me ask you a question now, and we'll bring it right down to that. What has your God done for you? Just how much has your God protected you? I mean, how much life has your God got in him anyhow? I mean, can he perform a miracle? How long has it been since you've seen a miracle? How long since you got a prayer answered? How long has it been since you've heard from heaven? How long has it been since God intervened and heaven came down and gave you what you needed right at the right time? How long has it been? My dear friend, if I go one day without heaven's intervention, I've wasted a day. I mean, that's just exactly what I believe the Christian ought to get used to, is that God comes every day. Every day. Why, the last 7 days, 7 days ago, I faced one of the greatest needs that you could think. I could tell it tonight. It'd be hard for you to even believe it. And yet it's been met. But I moved by faith first. And I went ahead and did what the Lord told me to do on nothing but faith. I had no assurance that when Monday morning came, that what we did would be honored. But I felt like it was right because I'd made an obligation. And listen, when Monday morning came, the needs were all met. That's right. God does not honor sight, but he does honor faith. Now, the just shall live by faith. I was thinking about Martin Luther. The one thing that transformed Martin Luther's life was that one text, now the just shall live by faith. That'll transform anybody's life. You start living by faith, and I tell you, it'll change everything around your house. Change your ministry. When you live, and I tell you something else, when you get addicted to living by faith, you'll never want to get off of it. Because it's so thrilling, and it's one way of proving that God's with you all the time. I mean, if you never heard from heaven, how would you know he's still up there? I mean, if God never did anything to help you, how would you know that he still could help you? Yes, the most practical thing that ever happened to me was when I got saved. So, Joash changed sides. Now let's go to the 7th chapter. The 7th chapter. Now, you know, in between, he put the fleece out. God is so willing to convince us if we want to be convinced. I've been telling our men, I said, now, if you're not delivered while you're here, I'll give you the reason why you don't want to be. If any man wants to go to heaven, all he's got to do is just listen to one gospel message and go on. I mean, you don't have to be preached to 100 times. Well, I know of friends of mine that the first time they ever heard a gospel message, they got saved. The first time I knocked on somebody's door, well, he said, sure, I want to be saved. And he got up and gave a testimony. Said, I'd have been saved a lot sooner if somebody come sooner. I don't know why people have to be preached to and warned and pled. Why, listen, just one time. If, for instance, your house got on fire, how many times would the fire department have to come by there to get you out before you'd get out? Why, man, I'd say, listen, fix the net. I'm coming down. I mean, somebody catch me. I'm jumping now. I don't understand why, but it's blindness of the old devil. Old Satan blinds him. So he said, I'm going to put the fleece out. So he put the fleece out. And he said, I want a lot of water to be all around it. But I sure want the fleece dry. Then he said, Lord, he said, let's reverse that order. That just could have accidentally happened. You know, let's fix it now this time. I want the fleece really got some water in it and everything around it dry. And the Lord, you know what the Lord did? He put it so full of water till he just wrung out water. Just run every which way. Wasn't just a little dew. Dear friends, God goes the limit to convince his children that he's able to meet our needs. All right? The 7th chapter. He came up, Gideon came up with 33,000 in his army. And the Lord said, Gideon, that's too many for me to get the glory. He said, I want you to just weed out all those that are fearful and afraid. And brother, thy went most of his army. And I tell you what, if we really had any way of running the gauge on our people, I'll guarantee we'd lose a lot of ours. I mean, actually, when it comes down, most people live in fear, not in faith. Bible said the prayer of faith. He didn't say the prayer of fear. But dear friends, you can't pray the prayer of faith until you come to the place where you can believe. You've got to have faith today. And it's a gift. You don't work up faith. It's a gift. But I tell you where it comes from. It comes right out of the Word of God. And I do not believe that people can have real faith that are divorced from the Word of God. I don't believe you'll ever be a man of faith until you're a man of one book. What brought Job through? Why, he said, I've esteemed the word of the Lord more than my necessary food. More precious than my necessary food. He didn't say my unnecessary food. Most of us live on unnecessary food. But I mean, Job said, I'd rather have the word of God. I love it more than my necessary food. Oh, hear me. No wonder he came for it. No wonder he came out. No wonder he prayed for his friends and God turned his captivity. He stayed with the word of God. He said, my foot hath held his steps. His word have I kept and not declined. I haven't turned. You know why it didn't decline? You know what to decline, don't you? You know what that means? It means go down. He said, thy word have I kept and not declined. Brother, this whole world suffered a tremendous declension in the last few years. You know why? Didn't keep the word of God. Nobody ever had a harder time than Job, but he didn't decline. He didn't decline. He said, my foot has held his steps. Why? The steps of a good man are ordered to the Lord. He delighted in his way. Boils and all, he kept his steps. 10 deaths at one time, kept his steps. All of his servants gone. He walked in the steps of the Savior. All right? Now then, we're coming up to victory time and looking for God's little biscuit. Whosoever is fearful and afraid? All right, 22,000 turned around and went back immediately. Well, that left him some left. He had 10,000 left. He'd got 10,000 left. That's a pretty good army. He said, now I want you to come down. Get this now. He said, I want you to come down to the water. And brother, the final separating place is the water. I mean, that's what you got to get separated by just before you go to battle, is the water. And you know Jesus is the water of life, and you know the Word is the water of life. And he brought him down to the water, and they said, now, we want you to let them drink and observe them when they drink. I want you to watch them how they take on water. Now, he said, those that just lay down like this and put their mouth in the water, he said, tell them to beat it. I mean, that's not much of a soldier. Can you imagine somebody laying down like that, an enemy coming up on him? What could he do? My brother could roll him off in the water, kill him, stomp him, bust him over the head. He couldn't fight. I mean, that shows you he's not a prepared soldier. But he said, those that get down and get some water out of this hand while they're looking around, they're ready to go in a minute, see? He said, we'll just start with those. You know how many had left? That's right, 300. 300 little old soldiers. That's all. Now, Gideon could have argued about it, but he didn't. You remember what he prayed for, don't you? He prayed for a miracle. Brother, he's going to see one now. Brother, it's going to, and you talk about a miracle when, let's see what the other army looked like. Let's see what they looked like. Now, the Lord said, verse 10, chapter 7, if thou fear to go down, I want you to go with a man named Phurah, thy servant, down to the host. Now, he's done everything he can to convince him. But he said, now, if you're still afraid, Gideon, I want you to go with this man, and y'all go down at night and ease off in the camp and just listen to what they're talking about. And they got down there, and the man said, you know, I had a dream. I dreamed a dream, and lo, a cake of barley bread tumbled into the host of Midian and came unto the tent and smote it that it fell over. That's God's little biscuit. That's it right there. Just a little cake of barley bread come a-rolling in. Now, doesn't that sound stupid and silly? I dream a little cake of barley bread just come rolling down the hill and just turned everything bottom side up. I mean, it rolled over them like Letourneau's big dirt moving machine. I mean, it just absolutely flattened them out. And the other fellow spoke up and said, oh, nobody on earth but Gideon. That's who that is. That's God's little biscuit. He's coming, show us the world. He's going to come rolling through, boys. And Gideon threw his hat over the windmill and took off back to the army and said, thank God for the privilege of being his little biscuit. Boys, we're fixing to go on a victorious march. Dear friends, I wonder if God's got any little biscuits around here. Look at the series of things that happened. And you know what he did? And this is the kind of biscuit we're going to have to be. Gideon said to his men, pick a lamp in your left hand, a trumpet in your right hand. And I want you to line up exactly where I tell you to line up. And I want you to do exactly what I tell you. And he said, I want you to do one thing. Now, this will bring the victory. I want you to look on me and do likewise. Now, to me, that's practice in New Testament Christianity. Look on me and do likewise. And you know what happened, don't you? They took their stand, 300 of them. Foolish. Why, it meant suicide. It meant sudden death. Not when God's with thee. Now remember the promise, surely I'll be with thee. And brother, they was 301 And the 300 didn't amount to that much, but the one really meant a great deal. There they are. They're standing there ready. There's 31,700 people back in their little old cots or tents saying, well, I hope they come out all right, but I don't see the chance. They just haven't got... Oh, listen, we don't work by chance. We work by faith. 300! And in a little while, when those trumpets sounded and those lights came on, and God's power came down, those Midianites started bailing out. And on out through they went until all were defeated because God had a little biscuit right out of his oven in heaven that was willing to be used of the Lord. I'm speaking mostly to Christians, I'm pretty sure, tonight here in Atlanta, Georgia. And dear friend, I'm not talking about just church work. I'm talking about being surrendered to the will of God in my life and in your life. I say again what I said a while ago. There is no danger in the will of God, and there is no safety outside the will of God. You're just as obligated to do the will of God as I am. And the will of God will be just as sweet for you.
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1: Psalm 74:1a. O God, why hast thou cast us off forever? For reasons I don't fully understand, God oftentimes seems to hide himself just when we think we need him the most. The reasons why oftentimes won't be explained until we get to heaven. God is good even when he's confusing. O God, why hast thou cast us off forever? The question comes, what will you do when God seemingly has thrown you away forever? Will you turn your back on him or keep praying as the psalmist did in verses 18 through 23? How resolute is your commitment to God? In Mark chapter 7, Jesus was seemingly indifferent to the sufferings of the Syrophoenician woman with the grievously ill daughter. He seemed to speak to her very disrespectfully. She didn't turn away. She humbled herself and worshiped Christ, and her prayers were answered. When God seems to ignore you, how will you react? Something to think about.
2: Did you know science can't prove a universal negative? Science can't prove there's no sea monsters. And you'd think if it can't prove there's no sea monsters, no one would say science can prove there is no God. Boy, science is pretty limited. It can't make universal negatives, but that's not all. Science cannot make moral judgments. Science can give us nuclear power, but it cannot determine if it's good or bad. Science can give us the internet, but it cannot determine if it's good or bad. Science can't make moral judgments. God can. Did you know something else? Science is changing. Columbus had trouble financing his voyage of going west to arrive at east because it was believed the earth was flat. Did you ever thank God for pepper? Columbus was trying to find a shorter way to get to the east so he could get pepper. People really liked it. Marco Polo had a hard time bringing it back on foot all the way from China. So that gave Columbus the incentive to get a ship and try to find it. Boy, maybe you ought to thank God that science is changing, and he's not.
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And now, today's proverb. 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A false balance is abomination to the Lord, but a just weight is His delight. When pride cometh, then cometh shame, but with the lowly is wisdom. The integrity of the upright shall guide them, but the perverseness of transgressors shall destroy them. Riches profit not in the day of wrath, but righteousness delivereth from death. The righteousness of the perfect shall direct his way, but the wicked shall fall by his own wickedness. The righteousness of the upright shall deliver them, but transgressors shall be taken in their own naughtiness. When a wicked man dieth, his expectation shall perish, and the hope of unjust men perisheth. The righteous is delivered out of trouble, and the wicked cometh in his stead. An hypocrite with his mouth destroyeth his neighbor, but through knowledge shall the just be delivered. When it goeth well with the righteous, the city rejoiceth, and when the wicked perish, there is shouting. By the blessing of the upright, the city is exalted, but it is overthrown by the mouth of the wicked. He that is void of wisdom despiseth his neighbor, but a man of understanding holdeth his peace. A talebearer revealeth secrets, but he that is of a faithful spirit concealeth the matter. Where no counsel is, the people fall, but in the multitude of counselors there is safety. He that is surety for a stranger shall smart for it, and he that hateth suretyship is sure. A gracious woman retaineth honor, and strong men retain riches. The merciful man doeth good to his own soul, but he that is cruel troubleth his own flesh. The wicked worketh a deceitful work, but to him that soweth righteousness shall be a sure reward. As righteousness tendeth to life, so he that pursueth evil pursueth it to his own death. They that are of a froward heart are abomination to the Lord, but such as are upright in their way are his delight. Though hand join in hand, the wicked shall not be unpunished, but the seed of the righteous shall be delivered. As a jewel of gold in a swine's snout, so is a fair woman which is without discretion. The desire of the righteous is only good, but the expectation of the wicked is wrath. There is that scattereth, and yet increaseth, and there is that withholdeth more than is meet, but it tendeth to poverty. The liberal soul shall be made fat, and he that watereth shall be watered also himself. He that withholdeth corn, the people shall curse him, but blessing shall be upon the head of him that selleth it. He that diligently seeketh good procureth favor, but he that seeketh mischief, it shall come unto him. He that trusteth in his riches shall fall, but the righteous shall flourish as a branch. He that troubleth his own house shall inherit the wind, and the fool shall be servant to the wise of heart. The fruit of the righteous is a tree of life, and he that winneth souls is wise. Behold, the righteous shall be recompensed in the earth, much more the wicked and the sinner. We trust that the power of God's Word on today's edition of Light for Your Pathway was a blessing. 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
1: Listener's choice number one.

0: You've all heard foolish questions, and no doubt you've wondered why. The person that always asks them expects a sensible reply. Did you ever take a girl a box of candy, say right after tea? Do you notice how she'll grab it and then say,
1: "Is this for me?"
2: Foolish questions.
0: Well, you answer if you can. No, it's for your father, or John the Hired Hand. I just wanted you to see it. Now I'm gonna take it away.
2: Now wasn't that a foolish question? You'll hear 'em every day.
0: Now nearly every morning, there'll be someone around the place who will watch you take your shaving cream and then lather up your face. And then as you give your razor that preliminary wave, why, this person will always ask you,
3: "Hey, you gonna shave?"
2: Foolish questions.
0: Well, your answer is, I hope. No, I ain't prepared for shaving. I just like the taste of soap. I love to take my shaving cream and then paint my face this way.
2: Now, wasn't that a foolish question? You'll hear 'em every day.
0: Now, you've all seen the man who will meet you on your way. Of course, he'll ask you where you're going, and then he'll listen while you say, "Oh, I'm going down to the funeral now of poor old Uncle Ned." Just as quick as you've told him this, he'll say,
4: "Oh, is Ned dead?"
2: Foolish questions.
0: Well, you might as well reply, no, he just thought he'd have a funeral now. Later on, he'd die. Old Ned was so original, man. He just wanted things that way.
2: Now, wasn't that a foolish question? You'll hear him every day.
0: Now let's suppose the elevators should forget to close their doors. Then you should tumble down the shaft, say 27 floors. And then as you hit the bottom and you're lying there inert, why, the first person always comes along, will ask you,
5: "Are you hurt?"
2: Foolish questions.
0: Well, your dying words are, "No, I was just kind of in a hurry and the elevator goes too slow. I find I save myself a whole lot of time when I come on down this way."

0: Genesis 22:14 says, "And Abraham called the name of that place Jehovah Jireh. As it is said to this day, in the mount of the Lord it shall be seen." Jehovah Jireh means Jehovah will provide. Our God provides for his people what they need. He provides what we need in his Son, Jesus Christ. By nature, I am wretched and miserable and poor and blind and naked. But Jesus is my life. 1 John 5:11 says, "And this is the record, that God hath given to us eternal life, and this life is in his Son. He that hath the Son hath life, and he that hath not the Son of God hath not life." If you have Jesus, then you have the life that God has provided to everyone who believes. There is no other life but Jesus. Without him, you and I would remain dead in sins and trespasses. It is not just life, but what Jesus came to bring us was abundant life. When Jesus spoke of us, his sheep, he said, "The thief cometh not but for to steal and to kill and to destroy. I am come that they might have life, and that they might have it more abundantly." The devil would love to make you think that you've been sentenced to something horrible. He would lead you to believe that you're a prisoner and the world around us is free. But the opposite is true. The world may party to give the appearance of a good life, but they must seek after more and more, as it always leaves them empty. Jesus gives us life that is overflowing, abundant, rich, and wonderful. The more you abide with him, the more precious this life becomes to you. We needed life, and God provided Jesus Christ, our life.
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